John chapter 17, we'll read verse 6. The Lord Jesus Christ, He is speaking to His own disciples here. Judas Iscariot is left out, however. And Jesus Christ, He gives a final speech, so to say, to His own disciples, telling the importance of separating themselves from the world and what they've been called out to do. Verse 6, I have manifested Thy name unto the men which Thou gavest Me out of the world. Thine they were, and Thou gavest them Me, and they have kept Thy word. Now they have known that all things whatsoever Thou hast given Me are of Thee. For I have given unto them the words which Thou gavest Me, and they have received them, and have known surely that I came out from Thee, and they have believed that Thou didst send Me. I pray for them, I pray not for the world, but for them which Thou hast given Me, for they are Thine, and all Mine are Thine, and Thine are Mine, and I am glorified in them. And now I am no more in the world, but these are in the world. And I come to Thee, Holy Father, keep through Thine own name those whom Thou hast given Me, that they may be one as we are. While I was with them in the world, I kept them in Thy name. Those that Thou gavest Me, I have kept, and none of them is lost, but the son of perdition, that the Scripture might be fulfilled. Jesus Christ warned His disciples to stay away from the world, and that they are not of the world, and that they are to be holy, clean, and sanctified. Notice that God's mission don't mix up with the world. Jesus Christ made it very clear, I pray for them, but I don't pray for the world. That's pretty extreme. Jesus Christ said that they are not of the world, I am not of the world. Jesus Christ said they're out of the world, that I called them out. So that is very important to Jesus Christ, that God should not be mingled with the world. Nowadays we live in a culture, in a generation, in a church day, where everyone takes it as normal in the way they eat, they dress, they talk, what they watch, what they hear, the people they encounter, and they bring those things into the church. And is there something wrong? Well, if what you're used to is the worldly way of doing things, then absolutely. And that's why they'll bring worldly stuff into the church. Right. Don't get me wrong, we can have a little fun here and there. But when people come to church because they know they will be entertained rather than spiritually fed, spiritually change their lives for Jesus Christ, then that is wrong. But unfortunately, nowadays, Bible believers may not be so much different from the worldly churches. You might think you're a Bible believer, or if you're new to the Bible believing movement, you don't know much about that. But I believe that pretty much nearly all of us unconsciously have some of the things we're used to doing things into the world and apply that to God, to our walk with Jesus Christ, and to the church. And I want to tell you something, God and the world don't mix. They'll never mix. God is holy. He is sanctified. He is pure. The world is sin. It's fleshly. It's self-centered. They are the total opposites of each other. And that's what I would like to preach today. God and the world don't mix. Father, will You fill within me the power of Your Holy Spirit? It doesn't matter how much effort or sweat I put into this without You. Will You guide me and fill me? Fill within Your speaker. May it have an effect upon the hearers. Whatever way that the sermon will come out, I entrust in Your hands, and help me to walk by faith, not by sight, not by result, not by my own ways. In Jesus' name I pray. Amen. Amen. My first point is your position to the world. Your position to the world. Now, if you were to think about the disciples, sometimes I might say 11 or 12. I might go that way back and forth because Judas Iscariot is not really counted with that. But if I say 12, then just pardon me. It's just more used to saying it. Right. So I might say 12 disciples sometimes, or 11. We'll see. But these 11 disciples, when they followed the Lord Jesus Christ,
When they heard the words of John 17, that didn't sound extreme to them. If you brought the words of John 17 to a mega church nowadays, they would churn in their stomachs. They would feel uneasy. But to the disciples, that was not something that would bother them at all. You might say, why is that? Because at the very beginning, when they started and made the decision to become disciples themselves, they already knew that they would be separated from the world. I mean, you have to realize that these people are such extremists in separation from the world more than us Bible believers. Even yours truly. You might say, how so? They are so much separated from the world that they were willing to give up their entire income. What would give food to their own family? Fisherman was all their occupation. Matthew, he was a tax collector. He made good money. But these men gave up everything that they had with their job. They forsook that and just followed Jesus Christ. They didn't hesitate. They didn't wait for a sermon and come down the altar. No, these men were hardcore extremists. I mean, when Jesus said, follow me, you read the passage, they straightway forsook their nets and followed him. These disciples are truly extremists in separating from the world. They gave up their job. They even left their own families to follow Jesus Christ. I mean, Jesus Christ mentioned in one passage, and the Simon Peter actually told Jesus Christ that, hey, we forsook our family. We forsook all to follow you. They didn't care about their family, what they would think about it. They made sure that God's thinking and attention was more important than their own family members. I mean, they were extremists in separation. Imagine you had a wife and children, and then you said, bye, all of a sudden. I don't encourage that, obviously. But my point is, these disciples were such extremists in separation, they were able to do that and leave to follow Jesus Christ. What's their future? Homelessness. Jesus Christ had no place to live in. The disciples didn't go to Jesus and say, hey, so what are you going to plan for us in the when I follow you? I mean, Jesus, we've been walking for many miles. Is there a hotel to stay? And Jesus said, right outside these doors, all right? Outdoors, the great outdoors. Yeah. The rocks are

0: what do you think is going to happen the next couple of years? You know, are we going to have good security? I'm worried about my kids. They're growing up now. They're about to enter college. And what are we going to do about, I mean, are we going to always live our lives like this forever? How are we going? These disciples completely walked by faith in Jesus Christ and forsook their dreams and their future by complete faith.
1: Wow.
0: In following Him, they didn't care. They didn't care. You talk about extremists and separation that none of us would probably qualify. These men didn't hesitate. They straightway did it. But us, even yours truly, I'll admit, if you told me to leave my family, leave everything that I have, my income, the place that I live in, I'd at least, you know, give me about a half a day to think about it and to ponder something, set my house in order, and I'm not ready for this.
1: Right. Yeah.
0: But the disciples, they were not like us. They were willing to straightway leave all and follow Jesus Christ. What would make them do something like that? Where they can be such an extremist to separate from the world that when Jesus says in John 17, don't mix with the world, the disciples are like, no problem, Jesus, we already knew that a long time ago.
1: Wow.
0: What would make them do something like that?
1: Mm.
0: Well, I can notice a few things what Jesus mentioned at verse 8. Verse 8, why will they not be caught up with the world is, for I have given unto them the words which thou gavest me, and they have received them, and have known surely. See that word, surely, that I came out from thee, and they have what? Believe that thou didst send me. I know why. It's because they believed. They believed when Jesus Christ told them, hey, I'm the Messiah, follow me. The disciples realized this is our future king who will set up a kingdom. Man, I don't care about my job and family and everything that I have. God, Jesus Christ is going to set everything up and I'm going to walk with God manifested in the flesh. They believe that so strongly, that's why it wasn't a problem. They didn't hesitate to leave everything they had. They straightway forsook their jobs to follow Jesus Christ because they believed that you're the Messiah. You could provide our needs if you wanted to. You will take care of my family and my children.
1: Amen.
0: You will take care of my future. You got it all under control. No problem. I will follow you, Jesus. Man, don't you recall back then when Jesus Christ told you, hey, follow me. Why don't you join Bible Baptist Church? Hey, why don't you serve me? Why don't you get discipled right here? Don't you recall that time, my friend, that Jesus Christ, when he offered that to you and you had a belief that this is real. God will take care of me. God will provide my future. Oh, I have family issues. Oh, I have job issues. Oh, I have security issues. No, no, no. I believe in God that He'll resolve all of that. So coming to this church and studying up and being discipled and following Jesus Christ, not a problem. Do you remember when you had a belief like that?
1: Mm-hmm.
0: Or did you forget? Did you forget? Maybe that's why you have a hard time separating from the world.
1: Right.
0: You forgot who you believed in.
1: Right.
0: You forgot who you believed in. I know why the disciples were such extremists to separate from the world and follow Jesus Christ. They knew. They know too much. And they're like, Jesus Christ, I mean, I know that that Pharisee and Sadducee ain't got nothing in the Bible. I don't want to go to their church. And Jesus, you got all these doctrines that no man has ever heard of before. What great authority. Wow, I'm so hungry. And man, that stuff that I lived in the world, I know it's wrong. I know it's evil. It's a waste of time. It's vain. Compared to what I know from you, you've given me so much truth and you show me what is right and wrong. Now I got my doctrine right. I'm a real Bible believer. No problem, Jesus Christ. I separate from the world to follow you.
1: Amen.
0: You recall that time when Jesus Christ said, follow me. And then your eyes got open and you said, what? doctrine is this? And you're like, no, I didn't get that from the Sadducee and Pharisee at mega church so-and-so down there in San Jose, Santa Clara, San Francisco. Whoa, I'm getting so

0: much fed, and oh, this is just great stuff, and what? I didn't know dressing that way is wrong and a sin. I didn't know that music is wrong and a sin. That came from what? Satanic voodoo? No way. Oh, I didn't know that saying those words is actually bad, and I shouldn't talk that way as a Christian. Oh, those movies, and whoa, that's just wrong. Yeah, I mean, I got too much truth. I got too much holiness. I can't watch that stuff anymore. I mean, every time that I watch that stuff, every time that I hear that stuff, every time that I encounter those things in the world, I mean, I know too much that my heart's grieved now. I feel so uncomfortable. A point of no return. I can't go back to the world. I've been ruined. I know too much. And you can see that they knew too much at verse 7. Verse 7. Now they have what? Known that all things whatsoever thou hast given me are of thee. They knew all. They knew too much. And when you know too much Bible-believing truth and you realize that that world's got nothing, it's vain, and why would I even compromise and bring a little bit of that with me? No, no, no. I know too much. It's wrong. Some of you who don't know, maybe you need to know. And when your eyes get open, then you'll realize why this church practices separation from the world. And why we're not extremist, why we're not mean to do so. It's because we know so much now. Do you?
1: Okay.
0: Do you know? I know why the disciples, they were able to separate from the world so easily, and they did such extremes to doing that. It's because they heard God Almighty in the flesh speaking to them. This ain't Gene King preaching, this is God speaking to them. And then, I mean, those disciples, can't you imagine Simon Peter and James and John as they were doing fishing, and then all of a sudden, you know, they heard Sadducee pastor so-and-so with doctor degree, PhD so-and-so, speaking about this, about exegesis versus eisegesis, and the original Hebrew says, and then they were so used to hearing that, and then the smiles that they see with your best life now and God will bless you, Jesus loves you. And they were just so used to hearing that, and then all of a sudden they heard something else out there while they were fishing.
2: Yep.
0: A loud voice.
2: Yep.
0: A street preaching voice. Repent, for the kingdom of heaven is at hand. And the disciples are like, wow, what is that?
2: Yeah,
0: it spoke with authority, and that it stirred their heart, and then they got conviction over their sin. This man preached against sin. This man preached on hell more than any other person in the Bible. This person made the love of God real, not just fake. This was the man that made a full difference, that didn't care what culture, what society, what the way of the world said. He would speak anything that would go the opposite of what they said. And they hurt so much. And you know what? Simon Peter, James, John, they probably had their own altar call. And they said, oh God, I repent and I separate this from these wicked things of the world that I put in my life. And they got right with God.
2: Yeah.
0: You know why? They heard so much preaching from Jesus. If you're one of those 11 disciples, do you realize that relationship with Jesus Christ, how much they heard His words? Heard Him talking to them? How much words of God from Jesus speaking? That's His words, right? Jesus' word. So that's the word of God speaking to them, and they have so much of that saturated in their mind and their heart that they can't go back to that world because they've been ruined.
2: Yeah.
0: They heard too much from what Jesus preached to them.
2: Yeah.
0: And that sermon resounds in their ears. And you can recall you being that disciple. Too much preaching of God's word on how wicked the world is and how sin is a great crime against God, and that Jesus Christ, that He is real, and that holy sanctified living is the way to live. And what we have is the true authority. We got the word of God in our hands. I might not have the word of God, Jesus Christ, walking and talking with me, but I got the word of God, little W, walking, talking with me. journey. And as I keep reading and I keep hearing God speak to me every day as I'm a disciple of Jesus, and every Sunday when I come to church and I hear Him speaking to me, and on Wednesday, then you know what? I'm like, man, how can I go back to the world after that? How can I mix up some of the world after that? I can't, because I heard too much preaching and kept it in me. These disciples heard so much preaching from Jesus and kept it. Look at this verse at verse 6. I think there's your answer there. Jesus said, I have manifested thy name unto the men which thou gavest me out of the world. Thine they were, and thou gavest them me, and they have kept thy word. Jesus said at verse 6, I manifested thy name. See, Jesus Christ made them hear all of that. The last part of verse 6, Jesus Christ said they kept his word. That's why the disciples can't go back. They kept the word of God. They had the word of God. They were talking to the word of God. They heard so much of the word of God. They applied the word of God. They got right. Changed their lives because of the word of God. It's too much inside them. Their position to the world is very extreme in separation. They can easily do that. Why? Because they had the word of God in their hearts. Your position to the world would perhaps, maybe not be that extreme as the disciples, but can you imagine if you had something, a little bit of what they got, how much more distant the world would be to you,
2: right,
0: rather than closer?
2: Yeah.
0: If you really had that much belief on Jesus Christ to begin with.
2: Right.
0: If you had that much knowledge of what God told you, if you had that much experience and encounter with His Word being preached and spoken to you, I wonder how much more distant you will be from the world.
2: Okay.
0: Is that maybe why the world is closer to you? Because you've forgotten your belief,
2: right,
0: your hearing of the Word of God, and
2: yeah,
0: your knowledge. My second point is your prayer to the world. Your prayer to the world. Now look at verse 9, all right? Now this is a wonderful, loving statement by Jesus Christ. Imagine if I said this at the World Economic Forum.
2: Yeah.
0: I pray for them, I pray not for the world. That's a mean thing to say. I mean, as Bible believers, because we know too much, we could probably go amen, but just follow along with me, all right? Let's try to be fair, all right?
2: Yeah, come on.
0: That's kind of mean that Jesus would go, I pray for my disciple, I don't pray for this world. And you're like, well, you know, Jesus, I mean, you kind of do it because don't you want souls to get saved? Don't you want them to get right with you? I mean, poverty, starvation, crime to rise around this world. I mean, that's a kind of a mean thing to say. Why would you say something like that? Well, because Jesus knows one clear thing that you don't.
2: Yeah.
0: When you think something like that, that's unfair. I mean, don't you want something good to come out of the world, or the world to get saved, the world to be brought to God? And you see what you're doing? You're combining God and the world.
2: Yep.
0: You think the God and the world mix, that they can click, that somehow you can bring the two together. How can you bring polar opposites to some kind of midway thing? You can't. You cannot do that, no matter how long you pastor, no matter how long you beseech or witness or try new programs or cultural adaptation. You cannot do that.
2: Amen.
0: Because Jesus Christ knows that God and the world don't mix.
2: Yes.
0: That's why He can have the heartlessness to say, I don't pray for the world, but you do. Why? Because deep down inside the heart, there's something in there. You're praying for that world. You're praying for that world. Somehow, I mean, they can be brought to God, and somehow I can work things out with the world and God, and they don't mix.
1: Right.
0: They don't mix. Notice in Luke 14, all right? Keep your hand at John 17. Look at Luke 14. Notice that Jesus strongly had this in mind about praying not for the world when you become a disciple of Jesus Christ. Because who is Jesus speaking to? He's not speaking to the World Economic Forum. If he did that, maybe it would be worded differently, but this is speaking to his disciples here.
1: Right.
0: And he's saying, hey, I'm speaking to you guys. Why? Because you're my disciples. So if you're a disciple and you're serious about it, you got to realize, I don't pray for the world. Are you a disciple of Jesus Christ? If you are, then Jesus Christ is probably telling you right now, hey, I'm not praying for the world. Are you? Notice how he takes discipleship seriously in no prayer for the world. Look at this. You know why? Look at Luke chapter 14, verse 26. The Bible reads here, if any man come to me and hate not his father and mother and wife and children and brethren and sisters, yea, and his own life also, he cannot be my disciples. Well, the 11 disciples already knew that. You still struggle with that.
1: Yeah.
0: But the disciples already knew, hey, this is what I signed up for in separation from the world. Okay, we can see that the context here is discipleship, correct? The context here is discipleship. Now look what he gives. He gives a parable, a story that will match up with the context. Look at verse 16. Then said he unto him, verse 16, a certain man made a great supper and bade many, and sent his servant at supper time to say to them that were bidden, come, for all things are now ready. And they all with one consent began to make excuse. The first said unto him, I have bought a piece of ground. The world. His attachment is on the world. I must needs go and see it. I pray thee to have me keep that world, that piece of ground. Wow, this person right here is praying for the world.
1: Yeah.
0: This person's praying for the world. Lord, let me keep this thing right here. And the person never said, I reject you, Jesus. Notice right here, the person never said, hey, I will not follow you. No, he just said, let me keep this.
1: Yeah.
0: Let me keep this. You know what people are doing? They sign up for discipleship and they never say no to God or reject Him, but they're like, I pray thee, Lord, let me keep this in my life. I pray for the world, Lord. I pray for the world. Look at the next passage. Notice Jesus sure had this in mind. And another said, I have bought 5 yoke of oxen, and I go to prove them. I pray thee, have me excused. Again. Jesus knew that these people, they were praying for the world. Why do you think Jesus looked at his disciples later on and said, hey, I want to tell you one thing. I pray for you, I don't pray for the world. Why do you think he said that to his 11 disciples? He could have said that a long time ago somewhere else, but why is he addressing the disciples? And why did he say that at that time? Because the context is discipleship. He says, if you're going to be my disciple and follow me, there's one thing I want you to get in your heads. I don't pray for the world. You might go, oh, I get that. No, you don't get that because you're praying for the world. Every time you pray to God in this church, you pray for the world. Every time you pray to God in your daily devotions, you pray for the world. Every time you pray to God in your everyday encounters with the world, you're praying for the world. And God forbid that after this preaching, when you pray on this altar call, you'll still be praying for the world. I pray thee, God, let me keep this thing in my heart. I know that after preaching's over, I'm going to go back and do that worldly thing. I'm not sure if what that preacher said is true about separation from the world in that part. And see, while we're spending time in prayer, contemplating on the Lord, you're praying. I pray thee, God, let me keep this. I pray thee, have me excused. You understand, God. This is for your glory. This is for a good reason. It's so difficult. And let me tell you something. Every time you pray God to keep the world, God is praying the opposite. No.
3: Amen.
0: Whose prayer do you think God will answer? Yours or His? Without any ill intentions. And I mean, it's not like you go into world because you're deliberately sinning or you have a thing against God. But deep down inside the heart, a disciple who loves Jesus, who tries to serve and get involved in the ministry and do all that he can to serve the Lord Jesus Christ, deep down inside the heart, he's praying, God, not this one. Don't take that away. God, please let me keep this a little longer. Oh, God, and you're praying deep down inside your heart. Deep down somewhere in that heart, it's praying. Even when you're hearing this preaching, some of you are doing that right now. Pray thee, God, not that one.
1: Yeah.
0: I pray thee. I don't have to name it for you. I won't call it out. Don't worry. No. But you know what it is, and the Holy Spirit is knocking on your heart, and you're praying. Oh, God, not that. Not that, Lord. Let me keep it. And God is praying back to you. No.
1: Yeah. That's good preaching.
0: Why? Because we're talking about serious stuff here.
1: Yeah.
0: Being a disciple of Jesus Christ. You know, if you're not careful, you're going to keep praying for the world and God to somehow mix together. That you get to keep both parties. Or you've probably been doing that, huh? You've been praying that way for a long, long time. Oh, God, let me have this, but that. I'll serve you, but this job. And Lord, this one, but my family. Lord, this one, but this worldly thing. And when you keep praying that way, if you're not careful, what's going to happen is God will answer yes. Not no. He will answer yes. And He will let you keep it. And if God answers yes, and you see God granting the prayer, what do you think you're going to do? You're going to think, oh, this is the right thing. This is God's will. So I'm going to keep this worldly thing, and I don't care if other so-called anti-worldly Christians are going to judge me for that, criticize me. I'm going to keep this worldly thing while I serve my Lord and Savior Jesus Christ, because it's a good thing. And if you're not careful, it turns into a belief.
1: Yes.
0: And a belief means doctrine.
1: Yes.
0: And you're going to put that as your right doctrine, and you're going to believe in that false doctrine, thinking that it's a right doctrine. And you're going to live your whole life that way. And the way that you're living your whole life according to the customs of this world and how you integrate it with God is actually sick, and God don't want it. Don't believe it makes God sick? What did He say at Revelation 3? I would you were cold, so that's worldly, that's being out of the will of God, or hot, meaning all the way in God. Why? Because when you mix cold and hot together, it makes me sick and I want to throw up. That's what God said. Didn't you know that 1 Chronicles chapter 4, verse 10, you hear about the prayer of Jabez. But this prayer is not a spiritual prayer, it's a selfish prayer. Lord, if you would increase my land, if you would give me riches. And do you know how many, like Pastor Donovan argued?
4: Yeah.
0: I'm sick and tired of hearing so many false Bible teachers using that passage to justify praying selfish gains.
3: Yeah.
0: God, you know how those Bible teachers thought that was right doctrine to pray? Because Jabez thought it was right doctrine to pray that way. Because God answered it. If you're not careful, other people will follow that wrong doctrine with you in your selfish gain, because you kept arguing, this is the will of God, God's using me on this, and other people will follow you down that trap hole and follow that wrong doctrine with you.
1: Yes.
0: How's your testimony, huh?
1: Okay.
0: What's inside your heart? I pray you, God, don't. And then your everyday outward actions show that. You can't hide it. It shows. The Bible says, out of the abundance of the heart, the mouth speaketh. It shows. And people are watching you, and they will follow you while being deceived, thinking it's God's will. To combine that worldly thing you're holding on to with God. My third point is your preclusion to the world. Your preclusion to the world. Preclusion means an exceptions, to be excluded from that. Well, can't you imagine how these disciples must have felt when you look at, I mean, look at John 17. Notice how the disciples must have felt. They must have felt really good about this. Go to John 17. Imagine Jesus said this to you at verse 6. Okay? This is about you, okay? I have manifested thy name unto the men. This is the people of Bible Baptist Church. And Jesus is saying, pretend Jesus is speaking about you. Pretend you're those disciples. Imagine how good you're going to feel. Thy name unto the men which thou gavest me out of the world. Thine they were, and thou gavest them me, and they have kept thy word.
2: Yeah.
0: That's quite a compliment.
2: Amen.
0: When I hear some preachers who drop by our church give such nice compliments for our church, when probably half of it is true, I don't know. I hope all of it is true. But when they say stuff like, they keep the word of God. They're fired up. They're going to serve Jesus Christ. Oh, that stirs me up. But imagine Jesus Christ came to our meeting today and said, you all did a good job. You kept my word. Then you're going to go, you thought about running the bases after that. It feels so good. Oh, it just gets better. Verse 8. For I have given unto them the words which thou gavest me, and they have received them, and have known surely that I came out from thee, and they have believed that thou didst send me. Oh, that's great. Jesus says, I'm going to give you my words. I'm going to give you a task, what you're going to do for me. You're going to go, yes, sir. I will do it, whatever it takes. Man, you talk about a compliment. Jesus is saying, I only entrust you, not other people, just you. And you're like, yes, sir, I'm going to do that. Man, talk about a compliment, wouldn't it? Man, that'll get you fired up. And then God continues at verse 10, and all mine are thine, and thine are mine, and I am glorified in them. Wow, what if God said to Bible Baptist Church, can you imagine being those 12 disciples? Man, you manifested my glory. My glory spread out because of all the work that you've been doing, preaching my name and doing those miracles back during the apostolic times. And you would go, man, that's awesome if you were one of those 12 disciples. And then Jesus Christ is saying, good job on this one, and you kept my word, and you gave glory to me. I mean, you are great people. Good job. And verse 12, man, it's great, man. Verse 12, while I was with them in the world, I kept them in thy name, those thou gavest me I have kept. Bible Baptist Church, I was with them. They kept the things that you've entasked them, Lord. Bible Baptist Church is good, and none of them is lost except Gene Kim, that the scripture might be fulfilled.
2: Wow. Yeah, come on.
0: I would be in shock mode. If I was sitting in the audience and then Jesus Christ gave the compliments to our church and he said, except Gene Kim, I would go, what did I do wrong? My heart would sink. Your heart would probably sink.
1: Yes, for sure.
0: Man, can you imagine being there and Jesus said that and he said, your name, except you.
1: Right.
2: That's good preaching, brother.
0: Bible Baptist Church, great compliment, good job. And you helped out the kitchen, you helped bring people to church, you're soul winning and stuff, except, boom! And then called out your name, and you'd be so embarrassed, upset, I don't know what the feelings would be, maybe all mixture of negative emotions. But if Jesus said that, how much more so?
1: Okay.
0: Wow, that'd be bad.
1: Yeah.
0: You talk about, whew, that hurts. Why? Because these people were serious about being disciples for the Lord and not partaking with the world, but you still got something in you. That's why Judas couldn't go all the way. The son of perdition. The son of perdition is Judas right here. Why? Because the world was a little attractive to him. Those pieces of silver. There's something in the discipleship. He was discontented and he wanted something more. That's why testimony and the way it appears to others is so important. Because they're going to always keep that in mind. Do you realize this? When Jesus said verse 6, picture with me, go back with me now. Verse 6 and then verse 8 and 10. Jesus Christ is complimenting the disciples right here. But do you realize when Jesus said in verse 6, I have manifested thy name unto the men, except the son of perdition. He's saying that to himself. Which thou gavest me out of the world, thine they were, except the son of perdition. And thou gavest them me, except the son of perdition. And they have kept thy word, except the son of perdition. Verse 8, for I have given unto them the words which thou gavest me, except Judas Iscariot. And they have received them, except Judas Iscariot. And have known surely that I came from thee, except Gene Kim. And they have believed that thou didst send me, except Gene Kim. Verse 10. And all mine are thine, except Gene Kim. And thine are mine, except Gene Kim. And I am glorified in them, except Gene Kim. Wow. Do you realize when Jesus was saying all this statement in his mind, he was thinking, except name? Have you ever heard people complimenting this church? Other brethren compliment this church. But do you realize when they're complimenting this church, they cannot separate, and no matter how good their heart and intention is, they cannot separate certain name in the mind. When they say, Bible Baptist Church is a soul-winning church, except name. Bible Baptist Church has a fired up zeal for the Lord, except name. Bible Baptist Church really is a friendly church and they care about people, except name. Do you realize it's not just Jesus, it's everybody, human nature, that thinks that way?
2: It's good preaching, brother.
0: Man, you talk about feeling uneasy in the chair, right? After that? I might make it worse, so forgive me. Some of you might shout amen, but I think everyone's pretty much under conviction. So, but let's suppose that some of you might shout amen, and you might say, that's real good preaching, preacher. Yes, we got to be separated from the world. We got to separate ourselves from the world. That's good preaching. But at the same time, you don't realize that you are that except person. You don't realize that. You might say, why is that? Well, let's first see why Jesus said, except the son of perdition. Okay? If you look back at the passage right there, at verse 12, he said, but the son of perdition, right? So that's the exception, except the son of perdition. Okay, the only other mention of son of perdition, the only other mention is found in 2 Thessalonians 2. So go over there. 2 Thessalonians 2. Now think about this. Jesus just don't conjure up titles. Oh, let's just call him Son of Perdition. You know, no. Jesus has a reason for that title. So when Jesus Christ had in his mind Judas Iscariot, he said, except or but the son of perdition. Why? Why was Judas called the son of perdition? Well, the answer might be shown in this other passage, the only other passage on son of perdition. 2 Thessalonians 2, 3. Look at this. Let no man deceive you by any means, for that day shall not come, except there come a falling away first, and that man of sin be revealed, the son of perdition. Where's the answer? Look at behind the son of perdition. There's a comma, right? Meaning the previous words will support that. What does it say? That man of what?
4: Sin.
0: Sin. There's that ugly word. They got a sin issue. That Antichrist has a sin issue. Which is why he's given the title Son of Perdition. Now, that's what you got to realize, is that maybe Jesus Christ, when he says, accept the son of perdition, he's not just thinking as a title or holistically the person, but because of a specific sin issue that that person had. And because of that, he became the exception to everyone did good except so-and-so. Why? Not because holistically the person is worldly, but because they had a specific sin that so-and-so is still holding on to. And remember, Judas Iscariot is not contemporary Christian movement and came with tattoos and earrings when he was casting out devils and being a disciple of Jesus. He was dressed up in a tie and a suit, had a King James Bible in his hand, and then made sure to preach negative and hellfire and brimstone without compromise, and knew all the right doctrines. But he's called son of perdition, except him. No, I did all. No, I'm not a worldly person. I did everything right. No, because there's a specific sin, Judas, that you had that made you an exclusion, preclusion to the disciples. What is your sin issue that makes you the exception to, you did a great job, church, except so-and-so, because of specific sin? I think the disciples thought that way when Jesus said, son of perdition, because they didn't know it was Judas Iscariot. You know that? You and I know that, which is why we're like, man, glad he's not talking about me. Can't you imagine being the disciples? Jesus said, all of them are mine except the son of perdition. And the disciples are like, who's he talking about it? They weren't going, amen, good preaching, someone's messing up in the world. They didn't do that. You know what they were doing? Very likely they were thinking, is it I? They had a tie, suit, they King James Bible, right doctrines. I think they separated every sin in their life, yet they were still nervous and examined themselves and said, is it I? Isn't that what happened at Mark chapter 14? Jesus repeated that same thing in verse 18 through 19. One of you is a Judas Iscariot. One of you will betray me. One of you is that son of perdition. And the disciples didn't go, amen, glory to God, preach it. No, they went, is it I? Why would they think, is it I? Because they're not thinking about, hey, I'm not a worldly person, like many of you Bible believers are thinking. Okay. They're thinking about, what did I do wrong?
5: Yeah. Yes.
0: What is it that I did wrong that will make me betray you, Jesus?
5: Right.
0: That will make me qualified as son of perdition?
5: That's good.
0: Is it because of the man of sin? 2 Thessalonians 2. A specific sin that you have.
2: Good preaching, brother.
0: Do you become sorrowful and search yourself like these disciples when Jesus says, all mine are thine. You did a good job. You're soul winning, Bible believing. You know all the right doctrines except... And when Jesus Christ does that, do you think about yourself? Or do you just say, amen, good preaching, we should be anti-worldly? So Jesus can compliment you on your soul winning. Disciple you. You're a great disciple. You sacrificed everything and you separated from the world supposedly and no right doctrine. You dress right. You hear the right music. You do all the good things for Jesus Christ. Except because you fail to keep tabs on yourself. When you look at your internet account and then you go, oh, I have those images in my screen. Oh, they see my action history of what I went through and saw and what I thought would be funny. Oh, because I failed to keep tabs when I was with my lost coworkers and I laughed about something I shouldn't have laughed. I agreed and talked to them something I shouldn't have agreed or talked about. It's because you failed to keep tabs on when you look at your house another time and say, oh, you know, that thing is kind of worldly. When you look at your phone and whatever documents, images, files are inside, you go, you know, it is kind of worldly. It's easy for you to not see the world because you hide it. You privatize. But if you were to publicly reveal it to everybody, how would you feel? Makes you feel like that you're not a worldly Christian, huh? Or could it be, I just got too much world in me that I fail to keep tabs on? How do you do that? You need Jesus Christ to point out to you again. Accept and name the sin. And you need to go, is it I? Is it I? And then search. You think you're not a worldly Christian. The disciples had better sense than you.
1: Right.
0: Someone's messing with the world. Someone's going to betray me for the world. And the disciples didn't say, I'm not worldly. I'm not going to betray you. Is it I? They had better sense. My fourth point is your point of view to the world. Your point of view to the world. This is not to neglect imaginations too, you know.
1: Okay.
0: You think you're not a worldly Christian, but Jesus Christ knows everything you thought of in your mind.
1: Yes.
0: And let's see if your brain, if it was played on a TV screen for everybody to see, if it's worldly or holy. I had to throw that in there. Okay, so the fourth point, your point of view to the world. Let's look at verse 14 through 15. 14 through 15. Now this is kind of weird, the wording here. Jesus said, I have given them thy word, and the world hath hated them, because they are not of the world, even as I am not of the world. If we read right here at verse 15, I pray not that thou shouldest take them out of the world, but that thou shouldest keep them from the evil. Okay. Now, Christians, basically what you see as gobbledygook right here, Jesus is saying, don't take them out of the world, but they are not of the world. What does that mean? I thought we're supposed to be away from the world. What Jesus is saying is that you and I can't physically get out of this world. We're living here. But he doesn't want us to be a part of the world. So that's why he said we're not of the world, even though we can't get out of the world. All right, we Bible believers knew that one. Some of the others didn't, but most Bible believers knew about that. But I have a question right here. If we already know the distinction of out of the world and of the world, why didn't Jesus say that? I mean, look at right here, okay? Look at verse 15. I pray not that thou shouldest take them out of the world, but that thou shouldest keep them from of the world. Why didn't Jesus say that? Why did he put the evil there? Why not just of the world? Now, in your mind and my mind, we're thinking, well, it's pretty obvious, Pastor, because from of the world, just bad English. No, actually, in your Bible, the Bible says Jesus Christ is from of old to everlasting. So from of can go together in the Bible. So Jesus Christ, I mean, look, Jesus Christ could have said of the world because of verse 14. He said of the world, of the world, of the world. Why didn't he say that at verse 15? Unless there's a specific reason. Jesus said, no, I'm not going to call it of the world. I'm choosing my words carefully. I'm saying evil. Because if you were to tell a person, separate from the world, person's like, what's wrong with that? But if you say separate from evil, the person will go, all right, I'm going to clean house. I'm going to change my behavior, actions, and you know what your problem is? Why you mix God and the world? You don't see it as evil. That's your problem. You see it as something good and beneficial, something that can work out with God. But God's saying, no, it's evil. It's heinous. But you don't see that. With the video games, the movies, and what you have in your history, and the how you have in your home, and inside the secret files of the phone, and how you interact with people that nobody else knows about, that you lost track of. What was going on in your mind with the floods of imaginations that you lost track of? You don't realize that those things are evil and you're committing evil every single day. You're a worldly disciple. But if you realized if it was heinous and wicked, it wouldn't be hard for you to separate from the world. You change how you dress, you change what you say, you change what kind of entertainment you'd hear and allow. But that's in Jesus' point of view about the world. It's evil. But not to you. You know why it's not to you? Because you forgot the very first point. Studying, right? Remember? I mentioned about because you know the Word of God, that's why you can separate from the world and be a disciple of Jesus. You don't know much. You got to study the Word. You got to know the Word. That way you can see what is good and evil, what is right and wrong. And if you still don't know, now's the time to do so. Because if you don't, then you're going to remain brainwashed. In your point of view, the world is just the world. It's normal. It's not evil. I mean, Jesus said that the very next verse, 16 and 17. Look at that. Jesus knew that if they knew the Word, that they'd be clean, separated from the world. Look at verse 16. They are not of the world, even as I am not of the world. Sanctify. What does sanctify mean? Separate from evil to holiness. Yeah. And the context was the world. Sanctify them through thy truth. Thy what? Word is truth. When you knew the truth about rock music, popular music, when you knew the truth about the dressing of today, when you knew the truth about the stuff that they were putting on online and TV and the people's conversations and what they taught about equality, which may sound good, but it turned out to be evil itself, you know what happened? You said, stay away from me. That's evil. That's rotten. And you don't get offended if the preacher criticizes that. But why do people today get offended when the preacher criticizes that?
2: It's a good preacher.
0: I pray thee, let me have that little world. And I pray thee, God, you and the world can mix somehow together. My last point, your perfection to the world. Your perfection to the world. Now, if you had this, it would be easy to separate from the world. But let's be honest. We're human flesh, and it's hard to separate ourselves from the world because that's just what the life we're so used to living and growing up in. Have you ever seen little boys when they ask about, you know, relationship or the topic of marriage is brought up? Then the little boy's like, yuck. I would never marry a girl. Ugh. I want to hang around with boys and just keep playing with my toys. And, you know, we all laugh about that. And the boy's like, ew, gross. And then you tell them, oh, no, you understand when you grow up. And then the little boy's like, huh, what? They don't understand. Give it 10 years, 15 years later, then 20 years later. And then later on, when they grow up, they fall in love. And then once they fall in such perfect love with that woman, they easily and naturally put the childish things behind. Oh, I want my toys and I'll never get married. No, they easily left that. They easily separated themselves from that and are willing to please that wife. Imagine living a whole life like that, but only perfect love can do that.
1: Yes.
0: And you as a child, when you hear about loving Jesus Christ and serving Him, the tendency of the world is an immature, childish mindset.
4: Wow.
0: Oh, that's very difficult. And man, that's pretty extreme. And I don't think I could ever do that. But when you finally mature and grow up, and when you spiritually grow, your eyes get opened, and then you realize how childish and immature and foolish and vain the world was that you left your worldly toys behind, child.
1: Right.
0: And you said, this is just nothing. And then when you fell in love with someone who died for you,
1: yeah,
0: gave his life for you, and offered you perfect unity and a home in heaven, hey, why don't you live with me and be united with me? You fell in perfect love. was such an awesome creator of the universe, more than any celebrity and powerful, important leader combined. And when you fell in perfect love, you easily left that childish, worldly toys behind. That's how you separate from the world so easily, is you have such perfect love for Jesus Christ. But it's difficult for us to have a perfect love for Jesus enough to leave the world. It is strange, though, that the disciples did, didn't they? They were able to do that. What's the difference? Verse 24, maybe Jesus answered why they were able to separate from the world. First of all, look at 23, though. 23. I in them and thou in me, that they may be what? Made perfect in one, and that the world may know that thou hast sent me and hast loved them, and thou hast loved me. See, they were in that perfect love with Jesus. That's why they could easily leave the world behind. But how do they develop that? That's pretty hard for me and you to do sometimes. We're still immature and childish. It's just hard. Well, maybe Jesus gave a clue at verse 24. Father, I will that they also whom thou hast given me be with me where I am, that they may behold my glory. Isn't that the context of verse 23, being perfectly united with Jesus to love with him? How do you become united with him unless you go to where he is? When you go to where Jesus is, you can fall in perfect love. But if you always don't go to where he is, and you always go to that world, that's why you can't fall in love. Unless you go to Jesus Christ. Jesus says, I love you. Come give me a hug. What are you going to do? Hug the world and say, I love you too? Or are you going to go, oh, I love you, and then give him a hug and come right here and leave the world at the same time? When you do that, that's how you can fall perfectly in love. Yes. It's when you leave that world behind and come to Jesus. What would motivate me to leave this and go there? What did that verse 24 said? My glory. Yes. They see my glory. You see Jesus Christ, those nail-scarred hands and the whip back and then eyes full of love and said, I died for you. I love you. That world's going to kill you. Sin has a heavy price to pay. It's childish, it's immature, it's vain. I've got promises. I want to give you a good future. I want to provide your needs. I want you happy, not miserable. Why can't you trust me? I love you. And then just beholding that glorious thing would make me go, oh God, I'm sorry. And then I come to him and fall in love with him. Why could the disciples go to where Jesus is at? Because go to John 6. This is what the disciples knew. This is what the disciples did that made them easily fall in perfect love with Jesus, made them easily stay away from the world once they've separated it, and not struggle back and forth with two different loves with Jesus and the world. This is what they realized when they separated from the world and became disciples to follow him. John chapter 6, verse 66. From that time, many of his disciples went back and walked no more with him. Look at that. You can quit your discipleship anytime. You can do that right now. You can leave the world and become a disciple of Jesus. But guess what? You can fall out and you can say, I'm not going to walk no more with you. You can do that if you want. Every man, woman, child has a free choice to get out of this church. No one's forcing you. Like public schools are and government. But anyway. But no one's forcing you. So what made the 11 stay? They could have left. Keep reading. Then said Jesus unto the 12, will ye also go away? Then Simon Peter answered him, Lord, to whom shall we go? What does that mean, to whom shall we go? I mean, you and I, anytime can go back to drinking, to gambling, fornication, sin, our job, our security, income, schooling, future plans. We can always go back there. So that's a dumb question. Simon Peter, you can just go back fishing. So why would he say, Lord, to whom shall we go, unless he really means it? That there's nothing. I can't go back to fishing. It's gone. Because I quit that job, they're not going to have me back. I'm at a point of no return. Thou hast the words of eternal life. I knew too much. I believed too much. Every joyful experience and happiness that I had was not in the world. It was with you. That joy and happiness that I had in sin and in the world, it's gone now. I can't go back even if I wanted to. That's the idea. I can't go back even if I wanted to because I can't recover it. What if Simon Peter meant it that way? To whom shall we go? Meaning that I can't go there. It's nothing. It can't be recovered. You know why you go back and forth? And you're not like Simon Peter. You always have something to go back to in the world. You have that sin still there. You still got that thing on your iPhone and your flat screen TV. You got enough money to make the trip and encounter the people that you want. You're in a neighborhood with bad people around you. You still got the connections. And you still got something to go back to. And that's the reason why you can't stay here. Because you're experiencing two joys. Two happinesses. Oh, sin and oh, amen. Hail to the King we love so well, Emmanuel. Oh, flesh and oh, that feels good. And oh, that preaching convicted me. And you got two happinesses. You need that thing gone. Do you know what I'm talking about? Some of you that you can't go back now even if you wanted to. You know what I'm talking about? I went too much into this church. I already had too many friends. My kids were raised here. I got a family. And even everything that I've got, I'm so used to this style of living. I can't go back there. If I go back, it's gone. I never experienced any happiness and joy. It's gone. Even if I want to go back, it'll be hard to get back that sin. It'll be hard to get back that flesh. It'll be hard to get back that world. And that's what you need to do. It needs to be unrecoverable. And God, and when Jesus offers you and tells you, hey, you can leave anytime. You can go back to the world. I know following me is so hard and difficult. Attending Bible Baptist Church is very hard and difficult. Gene Kim is such a mean guy and he doesn't know what he's talking about. There are people in this church that just are imperfect and they criticize you behind their backs and whisper about you. And the devil's going to attack you. Trial is so hard. I know. You can go back. Do you have a place to always go back to then? Or no, Jesus, it's gone. Yeah, there's trials. There's pain. Sacrifice. People may talk bad about me, even in my own church. Pastor's not perfect. But I had too much fun here. I already developed a close family. I can't imagine a life leaving that. Because there's nothing, and I mean it, Lord. When I mean nothing, there's literally nothing out there. I can't go back. Maybe that's why they were able to truly separate from the world. Because the world is so separated that it vanished and it was annihilated and gone that they can't go back there. Come to Jesus. Fall in love with Him. Nothing. Don't go back to your seat with something in the world. Let it be gone. Every head bowed and every eye shut.

Just in regards to, you know, what he said in the back there, I'm really glad what he said there, you know, just for all of us to be informed, and it's good, and I'm glad that, you know, everyone knows what's going on, and that's a blessing to me, amen, and just some things out in the open, and I'm just glad for that tonight. So I really was pleased by that. We're looking forward to going forward from here as our church, and just keep pressing on for the Lord, amen. Amen. All right, let's go in our Bible. I don't think I'll preach here before. I want to be blessing y'all. Start here in Psalm 40. Go to Psalm 40 here. Psalm 40. Now, I ain't going to preach nothing new. Ain't nothing you ain't never heard. But also, just like to encourage you all. Amen. And like maybe like what the man of God said there in Peter, he said, stir up your mind by way of remembrance. Amen. Just to stir you up. Every now and then, it's good to stir each other up. Amen. And I want to do that. And like this morning said too, also, man, put our emphasis back on the Lord Jesus Christ and our relationship to Him. That's more important than a lot of things in this world. Amen. And they always said this, when you get this relationship right, everything else here this way will be taken care of. And that's what happens when we put all this in front of Him, then everything gets off kilter and gets out of whack. Amen. But when you get this right, man, I tell you what, Bible says, seek ye first. When He's first and foremost, man, everything else just kind of finds its place there after that. Amen. All right, there, Psalm 40. We'll read a few. We'll go forward through the Psalms. And the Bible says there in Psalm 40, verse 1, I waited patiently for the Lord, and He inclined unto me and heard my cry. He brought me up also out of an horrible pit, out of the miry clay, and set my feet upon a rock and established my goings. And He hath put a new song in my mouth, even praise unto our God. Many shall see it and fear and shall trust in the Lord. Amen. Notice the Bible says here, this Psalm 40 is a real good picture of someone getting saved. The Bible says there, you know, when we cried out to the Lord, He brought us out of a horrible pit. Amen. Salvation, man, is a good picture. Like that song He sang, man, He says, when He reached down His hand. I mean, I was lost and undone. I was going down. But man, He reached down His hand and He took me out of that horrible pit of sin. Took me out of all that mess I was in. Pulled me out. And I like this next part there. He said, He set me upon a rock and established my goings. Amen. Bible talks about Jesus being that firm foundation. Other foundation can no man lay than that which is laid, which Christ Jesus the Lord. We sing that song, on Christ the solid rock I stand. I mean, that's just a good picture of salvation right there. Amen. I realize all the doctrine involving that, but man, still just a good picture of that. Amen. Verse 3 is where I'm going to call your attention to, and we'll go forward from here. It says, and He hath put a new song in my mouth. Now notice that. Put a new song in my mouth. And then the Bible says there, even praise unto our God. So the song here that He said God put in me, it was never there before. He said, man, God delivered me, before God took me out of there, He said, there was no song. But when God took me out of there, He put me on this rock, He established my going, He said, He also put something in me. He said, that in me was that song in me, man, it did something for me on the inside, amen? And He said, not only that, but He said there, He said, even praise under God. He goes on to explain it. He said, this song, He said, it helped me praise God. It helped me lift up my hands. It helped me brag on God. It helped me tell the world, you know what? God is good. Amen. And that verse there, He says, many shall see it. Evidently, you know what? It's not just the song that's hidden in the heart. Every now and again, it comes out and people see it. People see there's your song. People see your melody. People see what's going on in your heart, your relationship there. The Bible says many shall see it. And what does it do to them? The Bible says they fear. And they trust in the Lord. They get turned back to the things of God. I mean, it's like God takes, I mean, for those of you young people, I guess you probably really won't get it till I say it a different way. But, you know, those of us that grew up, you know, in the cassette tape days, we have what we call there a mixtape. Amen. Somebody know what I'm talking about. Amen. That mixtape. I mean, where it's where you recorded off the radio or whatever. You put a tape in there and you record off the radio, or you record some song, put it together, and you made all these songs, man, your songs. Man, that's the song we used to go. See, this is before day digital. And making a mixtape was not just a few minute thing. It took like sometime a week or so.
And a lot of times you had to wait until the top 40 came on next week because you missed it this week. Amen? So then you had to go back and say, oh man, I missed it. I got to listen to top 40 again. Man, what number was it last week? Where I got to get there? I mean, you got to get ready to push record on the radio. See, some of you got no idea what I'm talking about right now. Amen? But those of you in my generation, you know what I'm talking about. I mean, you know what a mixtape was, where you borrowed somebody else's a cassette and you played it back to back together, man, and then you, man, got this mixtape going. For whatever reason, you made it. You made it to give it to someone. You made it because it was your workout music. You made it because it was something that fired you up. Or like we had cruising tunes. Man, this is where you put in on Friday night, man, and drive around Sonic. Now, that ride to Sonic was always messed up by the young brothers and sisters, amen? So you're riding there, Sonic, all the high school. We were in high school, my cousin and I, we were able to drive. But our cousins, they weren't. They were in middle school. But always told, you know, make sure you take them. So they're riding back, and we get the Sonic. Get down. You know, roll out the window, turn it up, you know. Stay down. Don't anybody see you back there. You know, it was kind of like, we don't want to be hauling around these younger ones. We were in high school now, you know, and that kind of thing. And, man, that cruising tunes, all that kind of thing. But what was that? That was a mixtape. You know, but now for the younger generation, let's connect with you a little bit here. You know what? It would be like what we call a playlist. This is where you go to your iPod or your iPhone and you put together a playlist. And you get all your favorite artists, and then you generate a playlist for working out, generate a playlist, whatever. And everybody just makes these things no big deal anymore. But I'll tell you what, Bible says right here, God said when he saved your soul, he said he took heaven's playlist and put it down in your soul. He said now, there's sounds now that I hear in my heart, in my head, that was never there before. Man, I mean, that songs that, man, did something for me that never did anything before. Man, it put something in me. It made me want to live. It made me want to serve. It made me want to be on fire for God. It made me want to go to church. It made me want to tell everybody. Amen. There's a God in heaven that loves me. There's someone up there, man, that knows who I am, that cares about me, man. He's worth serving tonight. Amen. He wasn't there before. But man, after. Amen. After I got saved, after God, man, put something in me, he put that in me. And it just made me want to praise him. I can't help it sometimes. I just got to let it out every now and then. Amen. I mean, I like what that young kid said. He said, man, he said, when God, man, is in me, he said, man, he's just sticking out everywhere. I can't help but, man, he's just coming out all everywhere all the time. I always wonder about some folks. I wonder why, man, they just don't ever get fired about these things. Amen. What kind of song do they see in your life? Amen. Amen. That song there is connected with salvation. Let's go forward a few more pages, and we're going to get to this here. Look over here at Psalm 69. Psalm 69, now we'll go to a lot of places here in your Bible so you can see it. That way you won't say, well, the preacher just made this up, amen? You look at it and say, oh, I saw that verse there. A lot of times it's good to go back, underline it, and then you look at it yourself and say, man, that helped me. Psalm 69, the Bible says there in verse number 30 and 31, the Bible says there, I will praise the name of God with a song and will manifest.

Testament, man, the thing to do was to bring that animal, whether it was a bullock, whether it was a lamb, whether it was a goat. And man, the Bible says they offer up that sacrifice. That was their way of meeting with God. The psalmist wrote right here, he said, you know what? I will take a song. He said, in that song, I will praise God's name. I'll magnify him. I'll lift him up and I'll brag on him. Amen. Why? Because he said, this will praise him more better than anything else. And I want to encourage you with that tonight. Amen. Tonight, the Lord has given us a good song. Amen. I'll go forward again. One more place here. Look at Psalm 137. I just want to, like I said, just want to encourage y'all. I've been praying about what to preach on tonight, and this is where I come, amen. Just want to be a blessing, amen. Psalm 137, and I look at here. Here we have a sad state that Israel had come to be in, and that was after what we call the captivity. Psalm 137, by the rivers of Babylon, there we sat down. Yea, we wept when we remembered Zion. We hanged our harps upon the willows in the midst thereof. For there they that carried us away captive required of us a song. They that wasted us required of us mirth, saying, sing us one of the songs of Zion. How shall we sing the Lord's song in a strange land? If I forget thee, O Jerusalem, let my right hand forget her cunning. If I do not remember thee, let my tongue cleave the roof of my mouth. If I prefer not Jerusalem but my chief joy. Or remember, O Lord, the children of Edom, the day of Jerusalem, who said, raise it, even to the foundation thereof. O daughter of Babylon, who art to be destroyed, happy shall he be that rewarded thee as thou hast served us. Happy shall he be that taketh and dasheth thy little ones against the stone. Here the Bible says there, psalmist wrote a psalm about the time when they were in Babylon in captivity. And he said, the Babylonians there said, hey, sing us a song, man. They mocking them. So you guys all got them songs that you all sing about all the time. Why don't you sing us one? And the Bible says there they couldn't. They were in captivity. They were downtrodden. The Bible says they just took their harps and hung it up on the willows, hung it on the tree, and just put it away and just said, I don't know what we need to sing. It ain't helping. I don't know if this ain't going to do any good. And there it was. The heathen was just mocking them. Yeah, sing us one of them. Where's that song you had about God has been good? Where's that song about man? He saves old sinners? Where's that song? And I mean, they're mocking him, and they're just kind of like, yeah, yeah. What do you say? Man, you need to have your song. I think sometimes Christians, believers, we get that way. We lose our song. Something we had before we got, man, something that we did not have before we got saved, but when we got saved, God put it in us. Man, it's supernatural. No one gave it to me. God did. God put in me, man, a song that, man, helps me worship and praise him. You know what we need again? God, give my song back. That's right. Amen. I can remember, man, here being in this church with both y'all. I can remember times here, man, we've had some good services. Amen. And then we can say, man, all we want about things. But you know what we need? We need just some people. Some of you here tonight just to get your song back. Yeah. Amen. That's what will help here. To somebody just to get your song back. Because, man, you just kind of hung up your harp. You put it on the willow. You said, well, I'm good. This day and age, man, if anything, we need to have a song. I mean, the Bible says there the people of this world, they'll see it. The world needs to see it. They need to see, man, that we got something in our heart that makes us rejoice, that makes us, man, live for God, that makes us praise our God in spite of whatever's going on around us. Because, man, I tell you what, there's plenty out there to discourage. There's plenty out there to frustrate. There's plenty out there, man, to mess us up and to lead us astray. But, man, what we need is that song from heaven again, be in our soul, man, to make us praise our God and just lift up the Lord again. Amen. My challenge you tonight, church, man, let's get our song back. Amen. Some of you, man, I can remember some of you, man, raising your hand. I can remember some of you, man, running the aisle. I can say some of you, man, just shouting and praising God, man, when God began to stir around. What was that? That's God's song being stirred in your soul. Nothing. It wasn't a talented musician. It wasn't a specific song. It was, man, the song of God just being played in your soul. The Spirit of God ministering, bearing witness with your spirit that, hey, yes, you're a child of God. Yes, God is still on the throne. Yes, things are going to work out. Yes, God still hears old prayers. God's going to do something for us. Man, we need that song. Amen. Yeah.

0: God help us get our song back. Amen. 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Let's get our song, man. I don't know where you're at with your life there. I don't know where you're at in your praises. But let's ask God to do that for us. Let me pray. Lord, I pray your blessing now. What can be said, Lord? You know my heart. I want to help my church here, Father. And I pray, God, that you just stir around here as only you can, Father. Thank you for this time. God, I pray your word have a free course. May your spirit have all the liberty that you want, dear God. And guide and direct now. We pray in Jesus' name. Amen, amen, amen. Amen. You know, your song, let me say it this way, your song is what God puts in you supernaturally, salvation. It helps you to worship and praise God. It's heaven's melody and heaven's playlist in your soul. When you hear that song, the Spirit of God will use it to break your heart over sin and situations. The Spirit of God will take that song and bring conviction over sin. It'll comfort you over grief and hard times. It'll stir up hope during times of discouragement. Man, also, the Spirit of God will take that song and bring sounds of home to you when you're far away. Man, that song will also fire you up for service. It'll help you enjoy life. Your daily living will be more enjoyable. Amen. What is that? Your song? Let me ask you this more. Well, what is your song? You know, I don't know about you, but there's certain songs, man, that just does something for me. That song there, man, about how that, you know, about that song Brother Combs used to sing. Man, but now and then, old friend of mine, he stopped by, man, for time, and he said, man, where you been? What's been on your mind? Man, I mean, that song, every time he said, I cannot help but think of my dad. Every time. Because, man, that's exactly what happened. My dad was a drunk. My dad, man, was just a mean man. And, I mean, he'd go out and party. He'd, man, just act the fool out there. But I remember when my dad got saved. Something happened. As a little kid, I didn't understand. I just knew we went to that church. And when we come back, something's different about dad now. I don't know what it was. I don't know why. I thought, man, just going to church made him different. I don't understand that right there. But man, I remember when his friends would come by. I remember one time in particular, he's working on the truck and the hood was up and he's in there working and he said, pass me that tool. And I'm passing him tool and I look out and somebody pulls up in the yard over there. And I knew that truck. It's one of my dad's friends, his old drinking buddies. And I remember that guy, when he got out of his truck, I remember what's going to happen now. He's going to come over here, talk to my dad about drinking, all that. And my dad's going to say, son, you know, we need to go get a beer, we'll do this. And I remember, that's what's going to happen. But I remember my dad looked and he says, oh, that's what's his name. He put the tool down, he came out and he walked up there and he met him there at the end of the driveway. And I can remember him saying, he said, hey, good to see you. He said, won't you come up? Oh, Wilson, that guy was so excited, man. Oh, Wilson, let's do this. Oh, Wilson, let's do that. And then my dad said, well, I got to tell you something. He said, I went to church this past week. He said, I don't know what happened to that. He said, I got saved. He said, I don't go out with you no more. I can't do that no more. As a matter of fact, he said, you should come with me. Man, it's something different that's helped me. My dad didn't really know how to witness, did not do anything. But you know what, man? When he told that man just kind of looked at him like, what in the world? And I can remember, he said, I just can't go with you. And he's like, really? He's like, yeah. And the man got in the vehicle just puzzled and confounded, had no idea what just happened. Me, I was still standing there like, what is this? I thought he's going to party. I thought he's going to drink. So when he says there, man, that song had been put in his heart when he met with the Lord Jesus Christ. Man, I can think of that. It reminds me, man, what it was like to be in a drunkard's home. It reminds me what it's like, man, to be in that mess. But then it also reminds me what God had done for us. I'm glad God got in the middle of it. I'm glad God intervened. I'm glad God sent a preacher our way. Thank God for the preacher. Thank God for the Word of God. Thank God for the Holy Ghost conviction. Because, man, it's because of that I got a new life today. I got something to shout about. I got something to praise God about. Because if it weren't for that, I wouldn't have any of this tonight. Man, oh man, many shall see it. Man, the world will know. Man, that song speaks of our salvation, man. Not only that, but I think this also, that song's also the way we express ourselves and just let out our emotion. Amen. Do you ever notice that everybody has a way, a vent, to let out their emotions? Everyone has a vent. Bible talks about anger. It says there, let not the sun go down upon your wrath. Bible says, but be angry, sin not, but rather give place to wrath. Do you realize that wrath is a vent for anger? When you get mad, man, you say, I'm really getting mad. Well, you know what you do? You go, Bible says, you just let wrath and then vent it out on something. Not someone, but something. Amen. That's how you take what's pent up in here and then let it out. When a heart's broken, you grieve, you cry, you shed tears. You take those memories of something that you had or something that was there and is gone, and you reminisce, you go over pictures, you say, why is that important? That's how you take what's in here and let it out. The tears come, the heart breaks, the man just like, why? That's called grief. The Bible says in the Bible they took 40 days to grieve over Moses. They took time to grieve over Joseph. They took time to, why did they do that? It was the way they took what was in here and let it out. Do you know what the song of the Lord is? It's the way we express our praises to God. It's the way we take what how we're thankful for, what we're grateful for, what we love God for. We take it out of here and we put it out here. We let the world know. We want everyone to know that, man, this is how much I love my God. This is how much He's a blessing to me. He is the best thing ever in my life. Amen. It's not just, man, well, I just don't do that. No, it's the way you let it out. Amen. I mean, there's certain things that we, man, got to let out, man. We just can't keep it in. It's the way we express ourselves. Ain't nothing wrong with that. Amen. Ain't nothing wrong with just letting it out, letting the world know, letting others know. And I'll tell you what, man, not only that we need that song, man, that's the way to express it, but also it's because we live in this strange land, this day and age. Now, I mean, you look around out there today in this world, man, I tell you what, man, having a song helps us keep our head on straight. Amen. I mean, because, man, I tell you what, man, the song of the Lord helps me rejoice. Because, man, if I don't, man, I'll pay attention to the news. I'll pay attention to everything going on, get mad, frustrated. I mean, just almost to the point of wanting to throw something at the TV. Amen. You ever get there? I mean, you just want to take the remote and throw it at the TV, but then you remember you pay about $400 for that thing, so you're like, no, I better not do this. Amen. I mean, you get mad about those kind of things, man, but you know what? You know what the song of the Lord does for us? It helps us, man, just keep our head straight. Amen. I ain't nothing like, man, just singing some of these songs, man, every now and then. I encourage all of you to sing. Man, I mean, some of you probably sing in the shower anyway. I mean, might as well just sing some of the Lord's song in the shower. Amen. I mean, just sing throughout the day, man. Let out, man, what's in you, man. Praising the Lord out there, man. To help you keep your head on straight. Because, man, the world is just going crazy today, man. And they're doing all, they're rejoicing over all the crazy stuff. But, man, it's good to have that song of the Lord. Amen. Helps me just, man, keep my head straight. Not only that, but I want to say this about the Lord's song, man. I think this, the loss, the world needs to hear our song. The world needs to hear what we got. Is it better than what they have? Oh, yeah, it is. Well, that's why we sing. That's why we praise the Lord. Amen. I like working over here, man. I've been working a job here with your friend over there, man. It's been good, Kevin. Man, we every now and then we'll talk about something, man. And I tell you what, we just have a good time, man. He'll say something. I said, the Bible says that. And he goes, that's right. You know how he does, you know. His way of saying that, and I enjoy that. But man, there's times we'll cut a board, we'll measure something, then we'll put it there together, and then everybody look at it, and I'll say, man, praise the Lord. And they're like, what? We just cut it right. They're like, yeah, but praise the Lord anyway. Say, why are you doing that, man? Well, just, man, let the world know, man. Yeah. Amen. They're out there, why are you always praising God like that, man? I just can't help it. You say, you give him God praise for making a straight cut? Yeah. Why not? Amen. Amen. Why not give God the praise for something that went good today? Everybody praises everything else. Might as well just praise God. Amen. Let the world know. Amen. We're being a testimony for it. Amen. We got something that'll make us sing during all these hard times. Man, I tell you what, man. We got them singing some of them songs. Man, it just got us stirred up, fired up. Man, by living for God. Amen. Man, the world, I know I've told you this before, but man, last year when they all canceled all of our meetings and everything, man, they said, we're not going to have no meetings and evangelists, we're not going to use them, we're not going to do this and because we don't know what's going to happen and all this stuff. And so everybody basically shut down things for a long while. Man, we was like wondering what was going to happen, what we're going to do. And then God, man, gave us some things, put in our heart. Man, I'll tell you what, man, all last year and even still now, Man, the song of our home, wife and I, the song of our home, that old song about Job there. Man, by it says, where he says there, man, I served him before and I'll serve him today. Blessed be the name of the Lord. Man, that's been our song ever since. Man, I served him with meetings. Man, I'll serve him without meetings. Blessed be the name of the Lord. What? That helped us get through the hard times. Because God is still good, regardless of things going well or not. He's still good all the time. He don't have to be. Amen. Oh, yeah, but I want to say this, man, about that song, man. That song, you know what it does? That song, man, that we have, it keeps the devil from getting the best of us. You realize that? Bible says about in 1 Samuel chapter number 16, it says there in that Bible there about how David came and played before Saul when that evil spirit was upon Saul. And Bible says David played that song and the evil spirit departed. I don't know about you, but I know we understand that. But man, do you realize how much of the right kind of music either attracts or runs off bad spirits? Amen. That's why we always preach to young people, man, make sure you got listening to good music. Why? You can either attract the right spirit or the wrong spirit. There's a song that David played that ran the evil spirit off. But also, I think there's music you can play that brings the bad spirit. They get comfortable around you. They hang around you. Amen. You're angry all the time. Well, what kind of spirit are you inviting around? Amen. Depressed all the time? You probably shouldn't be listening, man, to 104.7. It's the only use that know, amen. You're like, well, what is that? Well, don't go check it out, man. You're going to get depressed. Amen. Country music stations, I mean, good, depress you. Places that people sing stuff they sing about, man, don't honor God, brings the wrong spirit. Man, the wrong attitude about things. The wrong outlook on life. I say, you cannot deny the spiritual effect that, man, that music has on you. They used to say a long time ago, young men always knew that, I'm going to set the mood with this kind of music. Back to the mixtape, there was certain songs you put on that mixtape. Why? Well, get the mood right. Why? It affects people's spirit. Right. Nowadays, man, today they got all that stuff blaring out there. I'm going to encourage you, get the right kind of music around your life. Yeah. Why, man, they keep the devil from getting the best of you. You say, oh, preacher, we got struggles with this at the house. Man, put on some good old-fashioned, man, just some good music there. I mean, some good stuff that, man, just minister to your soul. Something there, man, that, man, brags on the things of God. Amen. Just run the devil off. Amen. Yeah. Don't let him get the best of you, man. I mean, get that stuff in there, man. Let it, man, just help you worship, enjoy God. I can't tell you how many times, man, just hearing a certain song. Every now and then, man, it just brings back, man, a memory or brings back a, man, a good stirring in my heart. Say, oh yeah, I know where I was at. Brings back something, man, to the thoughts, man. I said, man, I like that because that done something for me right there. Amen. That's a good song. Get your song back. Keep the devil from getting the best of you. Because the devil, he wants to ruin people today. Amen. Not only that, but I want to say this here, man. The song of the Lord there, I want you to see also another thing about it. It reminds you of home. Here in this passage here, Bible says they sang that song, sing the songs of Jerusalem. Where were they? They were in foreign land. It said, sing about home. It was hard for them. But I bet you, man, that one of them started. Then the other just kind of joined in. They remembered what home was like. What does songs, the right kind of song, do for you and I? You know what it does? It brings us songs of home. Yeah. Heaven. Yeah. No, man, that song, man, don't it make you want to go? Man, sing a song about Jesus coming again. Man, I mean, just, man, make you want to say, man, I can't wait till Jesus comes again. I can't wait for, man, to one day I am going to see him face to face. Man, that song, man, some of them old songs I grew up listening to, man, I think our brother Buddy Blungo, man, who sang that song, "The God of All Comfort." Oh, man, that always the fire be up, man. Man, he'd just sing that song. Man, I mean, some other of these songs they sang, man, I think of Brother Danny Hall, he'd sing that song, but someday. And I think, oh, man, yeah, that's where we're going. Man, I sing, listen to these old men of God, I think Brother Tom Combs, man, he always helped me, man. What I'd give, like Brother Charlie, man, to hear him sing that song again. Man, I'm drinking from my saucer, Lord.
1: Amen. Yes, sir.
0: don't know if you understand that. The psalmist wrote there, he said, my cup runneth over. When your cup's running over, the old people, the older folks there, they had them, you know, they drank with coffee in a saucer. And then the cup runs over, it goes into the saucer. Why are you drinking with a saucer? Because my cup's full. No, I ain't drinking here, I'm drinking here. Like, man, I can't help it sometimes. My cup is overflowed. And these kind of things, what they do, they remind me of home. They remind me of heaven. Man, I look forward to going. Man, it stirs me up. Amen. I'm just, like we said, this world's not my home. I'm just a passing through. What else did that song do? That song, man, also many times was connected with the hand of the Lord. In 2 Kings chapter 3, verse 15, the Bible says there that Elijah asked, he said, bring me a minstrel play. The Bible says when it planned, the hand of the Lord came upon him. I like that, the spiritual effect, God's spirit working in that capacity. You never notice, man, when you God worship, ministering going on, you know what happens? Seems like the Spirit of God begins to work and stir freely in your heart. I like that. I don't know about you, but man, when somebody's got a touch of God and they sang, man, it does something for them. I mean, I remember them old, you know, something that we're missing nowadays is these Christians that know how to minister and lead in worship. Some of you that know, some of you don't understand this, I'll explain best way I know how. Those men of God, like Brother Drummond and his family. Man, you know what they would do? They would come, they would sing, and if God get in it, man, they just continue to sing. And they would sing songs that minister God would use. What was it? They led in worship. Helped us, the rest of us, to get in. Amen. That kind of, y'all know if you noticed that, but they're about far in between. I mean, you ask someone to come play, and then they'll just sing one song, shut it down, like, we're done. Why? Do you ever realize that God needs them kind of people, just as much as these preachers, the people to lead in worship? Because when the Spirit of God can come and work on people's hearts during that time, it's usually not just because of that song, it's because the song is being played. The Spirit of God's taking that music and dealing with people's heart during that time. And people are responding to that. You're like, man, God's dealing with me about something. A lot of times it's not even what the song's about. It's about God just dealing with that person. That music's playing and saying, I needed that. That's what Elisha did. He said, bring that minstrel over here. Let him play. He says, when he played, he says, he felt refreshed and the hand of the Lord came upon him. He said, yeah, I believe God's on this right here. Yeah. Would to God we get some of them folks like that again. But I'll tell you, I honestly, traveling the country, I don't see that anymore. I don't see people just getting up and leading people in worship anymore where God can work through music like that anymore. Young people, they're not giving themselves over to that music. They're chasing everything else but that. And where's that at? Yeah, we need preachers, but man, how about folks to help lead in that kind of thing? Get people stirred up. I appreciate, most of you know, Brother Brandon Lake and his family. One of the few that still does that. They'll get him, they'll sing, and man, you'll just say, go ahead, keep playing. And he, you know what? He won't choose a song that kills it dead. He'll try to sing song that just kind of minister. Amen. Some people, you know what happens? They get scared during that time. They're like, I don't know what I'm going to do. This ain't about you, buddy. This ain't about you, sister. It's about God working through you to minister to people. Let him work through you to minister. Amen. When he's working, man, responds that God wants to work through us here. Let's let him do it. Amen. We need that again. Man, when God's song, man, that song, man, it works in the heart. It brings that conviction back. Sometimes not only conviction, just sometimes just a meeting with God. You hear that song and you just get stirred and say, man, I needed that real bad right there. The Lord really helped me. Amen. Songs in the night, the Bible talks about. Songs in the night. Job chapter number 35, Psalm 77. Bible says, songs, thou givest me a song in the night seasons. That's when all things ain't going well. God give you a special song. And man, it makes you worship and praise God and enjoy his presence. You know, I want to encourage you tonight, man. You got a song tonight? You got a song, man, that I know that there's something there God put in you when you got saved supernaturally. Now, it don't have to be something specific. I'm not saying, you know, you need to find something out of a hymn book or somebody saying something. But there should just be a spirit of worship
1: and stirring where the Spirit of God can take. Man, you can just praise the Lord and enjoy God and just let out what's in here and let it out. Amen. Amen. Sometimes you let it out by raising a hand. Amen. I always tell that people, that's that wave to God. Amen. Sometimes it's that touchdown. Amen. Glory to God. Sometimes it's the sweep. Amen. Sometimes it's the chop. Yeah. Amen. You know, I like seeing those that never done it before try to do it. It's just it's like, okay, let's watch them. They don't know how to. Yeah, amen. Did they feel kind of awkward? They don't know how to do it, you know, and they're like, yeah, amen. And they look around, make sure no one saw them, you know. And what you do is you look at them. And then you're like, amen, good. They'll learn. I like the ones that shout, man, when nothing else is going on. It's not the place to say amen right here, but they're like, amen! And they're like, whoa, okay, all right, man, bro, you know, just getting time with everybody here. They want so bad to, like, I'm going to participate. Where do I say it? You know? And the Bible says, amen! They're like, wait, hold on, buddy, I ain't ready yet. Hang on. Y'all like that, man. You know what's just good about it? You're letting it out. Sometime, man, you stand up. Hey, man, I think I've used this before, but that brother was here, man. I remember sitting behind him. He first come in. I remember he just kind of was nervous. Hey, man, you do that real quick. Hey, man. You know, like that calling roll. So-and-so, are you here? I'm here. Hey, man. That was his. Then after a while, it was, hey, man. After a while, I was, hey, man, hallelujah. Then one time I see him just jump up and go, yeah, glory to God. I was like, man, I like that. I watched the stages of him grow there. Amen. What is that? You just can't help what's in there. And he come out. That walk with God that you have, you cultivate that. That walk with God, that daily devotion, that daily prayer, you cultivate that and you let it grow. You let it grow inside of you. You know what it does? Every now and then it just wants to come out. You say, well, glory to God. Hallelujah. Amen. Sometimes, man, you let out all these phrases, man, and you let out, man, glory to God. Hallelujah. The easy one to start with is saying amen. It's the easiest one to start with. After that, it's glory. It's hallelujah. Or like we say down here, hallelujah. Amen. Sometime, and then you get into all the other complicated ones. Glory to God. Now, I mean, you got to say that at the right time, because, man, if it ain't right, it comes out all awkward. Glory to God. You know, it don't come out right. I mean, it's God got to be in it, man. And you're like, man, if you ain't never done it, man, I encourage you to home by yourself where no one's around, where you won't feel embarrassed. Just get there and look around, man, no one's around. Hallelujah. And then look around real quick, you know, no one's on it. All right, let me try this again. Amen. You say, oh, you're practicing? Yeah, man, I'm wrong, man. Don't you ever just sometimes at the house reading your Bible get so full? You just like, what do I do? Amen. Man, that's good. Praise the Lord. You ever do that, man, where you just read and begin to weep? You don't know why? Man, just get sweet right there, and you're like, whew. You can't read anymore. You go back and look at it again, and you're like, yeah. This morning, I was looking over that message this morning, and I read that part. It says, blotting out the handwriting. And I thought about, man, when I was a kid, man, there was we're doing watercolors in one of them small classes there, and I remember taking out some of that, and I remember getting out, man, too much paint or water, whatever it was, and put it on there. Teacher came over, she said, man, that just looks like a big old ink blot. You can't even see what you painted underneath. You know, she was saying to get after me, and I was kind of like, yeah, I know. But then I got to thinking, my life, man, was written there. All the sin, all the things recorded.
0: But then God, Bible says, that blood of Jesus, you know what it did? It just blotted out all of it. To the point what? Ain't can't see what was done before. Yeah, amen. It has been blotted out. The blood of Jesus has done blotted it out. What is that? It's the song. Let me ask you tonight, church. You got a song? It won't be hard to sing. It won't be hard to praise God. It won't be hard to talk with the Lord when you got that song. But man, if that song's barely playing, it's just barely in the background. Those of us that grew up on batteries, you remember what it was like? Your tape player start dying out. Is that how your song's in your heart right now? Oh, Christ, the solid rock I stand. You're like, hey, your battery need to be recharged. Get your song back. Amen. Somebody get your praise back. Man, just let the world know, man. The world know needs to know that, man, Jesus is coming again. We're looking forward to it, man. We're a crazy bunch of folk, but man, we love God. Amen. He is the best thing in my life. Be a good thing, man, get a choir singing again, man. Just say, hey man, let's sing that again. Because that'll fire me up, man. I can't help but sing, man, them songs. Why, man? Many shall see it. Want the world to know? We want them to know. The man that God is good to us. And when they sing, man, whew, I can't help every now and then, man, my heart gets stirred about some of these things. Would to God that you have that song in your heart. If not, maybe you need to talk to God tonight. God, give my song back. I need to rejoice again and think about heaven. Amen. Amen. Let's stand on our feet tonight. We're going to pray. And you do what God deals you about.

All right, folks, we got a song here. It's going to be about the prodigal son. And it's a sad story about how this prodigal got away from his father. But the good news is he came back. And so I'm going to play it, but I'm going to play it in the key of F. It's got to be in the key of F. Feeling footloose and fancy free, a feather-brained fella faced his fond father, a formidable figure, to find a fast way to get his father to fork over the family finances. He then fled afar off from the farm to foreign fields and fretted his fortune, feasting fabulously and following fun and foolishness with his faithless friends. Then, forlorn and for sure forsaken by fickle friends, since folly had finished his finances, he found a foreign fella who forced him to be a feed flinger to filthy fat swine in the farmyard. Finally, he saith, "Phooey, my father's flunkies are fed more food than I find and fare far fancier." So, forsaking fate, friends, and folly, he forsooth fled that farm to find his fond, faithful father. And finding him, he saith, "Father, I have flunked. I have foolishly flung away my fabulous fortune and forfeited the family's favor. However," the fine, faithful father fell on his fuzzy neck with an affectionate kiss on his face and said, "Fit his filthy feet with the finest and find the best ring for his finger and fast. Fetch the fatted fatling and we shall feed and frolic frivolously till filled full. For the fine, fair son, though he foolishly followed the flesh and failed, did flee and forsake to come forward forcefully famished and is now free from his fetters, found and forgiven."

0: It's funny, people remember.
1: Yeah.
0: Amen. Sometimes family remembers and friends remember what you did, and seem like folks are always quick to remind you what you did and where you were and when you did it and things. But when God forgives, He forgets it. Isn't that a blessing?
2: Yeah.
0: And it's over and done. I'm thankful for that tonight. I praise the Lord for His goodness. Amen.
2: Amen.
0: I'm telling you, it's good to be here tonight. Good to be in the house of the Lord. Good to be around God's people. Amen. Good to be around a place where they don't mind shouting.
2: Yes.
0: Don't mind praising the Lord. Amen. Listen, if you already feel uncomfortable, listen, you're in the right place. All you got to do is get hooked up with the program. Amen. If you ain't right with God, I'm telling you, you're missing out.
2: Yeah.
0: It's good to be in the house of the Lord.
2: Yeah.
0: It's good to be around God's people.
2: Yeah.
0: And to be able to rejoice and just enjoy the goodness of the Lord. I don't know anything any better. Amen. I don't know anyone any better than the Lord Jesus Christ. He's done more for me than anybody has ever done or will ever do. Amen. I'm telling the only thing be better than all of this is Him coming back and getting us. Amen. And gather around the throne of God and listen to Him preach a while. And talk. You remember there in Luke chapter 24, on the Bible talks about those disciples on the road to Emmaus, and the Bible said that He opened up the scriptures about Himself. Now, can you imagine? No wonder they said our hearts burned when He started talking to us about Himself, amen, and gave us the understanding and opened up our understanding. Let us see what the Bible and what He meant by that. There's a lot of things I don't understand about the Bible, amen. There's a lot of things I can't comprehend, but I'm looking for today when the Lord just lays it all out there and we understand it all. Amen. I understand this much. I was a sinner on the road to hell. And I realized one day that He died upon an old rugged cross. And He was buried and on the third day rose again. Conquered death, hell, and the grave. And He lives forevermore. And not very long from now, He's coming back. Amen. I don't know why He hadn't come back already. But I believe we're in the last days right now. Well, it's good to see you tonight. Been excited all week about being here. Been looking forward to it for a long time. And now that it's here, I ain't disappointed. I mean, it's been good. Amen. I just feel at home. Amen. I've been in places, you know, where it's real tight. I've been in places where it's hard to preach and difficult to preach. I've been in places where this side's mad at this side and this side's mad at this side and the front mad at the back and the back's mad at the front. And if they ever meet in the middle, it's going to be a civil war all over again. Amen. I'm telling you, I'm coming to a place where there's freedom to preach. Amen. Liberty to preach. Smiles on the face. I don't see anybody frowning. If you do, turn it upside down and get in with the crowd. Amen. You'll enjoy yourself. I'm telling you, it's just good to be saved tonight. Take your Bible with me for a few minutes tonight to the book of Psalms. The book of Psalms. Chapter number 84. Psalm chapter number 84. And we begin reading here in this good chapter out of the book of Psalms, chapter number 84. The Bible says, "How amiable are thy tabernacles, O Lord of hosts! My soul longeth, yea, even fainteth, for the courts of the Lord. My heart and my flesh crieth out for the living God. Yea, the sparrow hath found an house, and the swallow a nest for herself, where she may lay her young. Even thine altars, O Lord of hosts, my King and my God. Blessed are they that dwell in thy house. They will still be praising thee, Selah. Blessed is the man whose strength is in thee, in whose heart are the ways of them, who passing through the valley of Baca make it a well. The rain also filleth the pools. They go from strength to strength. Every one of them in Zion appeareth before God. O Lord of hosts, hear my prayer. Give ear, O God of Jacob, Selah. Behold, O God, our shield, and look upon the face of thine anointed. For a day in thy courts is better than a thousand. I'd rather be a doorkeeper in the house of my God than to dwell in the tents of wickedness. For the Lord God is a sun and shield. The Lord will give grace and glory. No good thing will he withhold from them that walk uprightly. O Lord of hosts, blessed is the man that trusteth in thee. I want you to notice here tonight in verse number 4 is something that has attracted my attention, where the Bible says, blessed are they that dwell in thy house. Amen. I want to preach tonight, the Lord being my helper, on the church that still knows something about excitement. I like excitement. Amen. These folks go to ball games. They go to football games in 20 below zero. And they ain't got a shirt on. They are painted up like a bunch of wild Indians about to attack the white man. I never have understood why. I watch Westerns. I love old Westerns. Amen. I just do. My wife said, Dad, you're turning into an old man. I said, why is that? All you watch is old Westerns. Well, that's about all there's decent to watch nowadays. Say amen right there. But I love them. But I get so tired, I just get in the flesh when I see the same Indian get killed 4 or 5 times, fall off the same horse. How many times are you going to kill the man? I don't understand that. The poor guy. I was preaching one time in Texas, and I said, if I was a Hollywood director, I'd have them cowboys hiding behind the wagons. I'd have the Indians hiding behind the wagons and the rocks and the trees. And I'd have them white men running around riding horses in circles and let them Indians pick them off. Amen. Dumb Indians. And then I'd kill John Wayne. See what I mean? That killed the meeting right there. That just killed it right there. But I like excitement. Listen, if there ain't no excitement, I'm going to do something to create excitement. I just like to be excited. I like to get happy. I like to be around something that's going on. I like to be around people that are doing it. Amen. A preacher told me, he said, you need to go buy McDonald's and get one of them frappies. I didn't even know how to spell it. Amen. But I got one of them frappies tonight, and I'm telling you, I'm so excited. I can't hardly stand it. Amen. I got me a frappy with 3 espressos, and I'm telling you, I don't know where it's going to slow. Woo! That's good stuff. But I like excitement. I don't want to be a part of a church that's dead. I don't want to be a part of a meeting where they don't know how to shout. Amen. We've got something to shout about. We've got something to get glad about. I'm telling you, we've been born again. We is on the road to hell. We had no hope. We had no hope. We was doomed and damned forever to a lake of fire. But one day Jesus came and died upon a cross and shed his blood to save old sinner. If that don't do something for you, there's something wrong. I like excitement. I'm not for this wildfire junk. I mean, I like for people to shout amen, and I like to be able to hear what you're saying in English. Amen. I'm not talking about crazy. I'm just talking about being happy. The Bible said here, blessed are they that dwell in thy house. And for just a minute or two, I want to preach about excitement in the house of the Lord. Amen. Our Father, we love you.

And lift holy hands to heaven because it's real. It's not something that's made up. It's not something that's put on for show or to impress men or women. It's not something to draw attention to ourselves as if to say that we have something that nobody else has. It's not like that, Lord. But there's truly an excitement down deep inside because of what Jesus has done for us. And Lord, if we can't get thrilled about that lovely name, the lovely name of Jesus, Lord, that we just need a visit to the altar. Lord, we just need to be able to come back to a place where our fellowship is renewed and the day of our salvation is revisited and reminding ourselves what you've done for us. And so, Lord, tonight I pray, God, tonight I don't know who's all here. I don't know what kind of trials are represented here. I don't know what kind of burdens the folks might be carrying. I don't know what kind of problems, but I promise you, Lord, I think this, there's probably folks that has problems tonight. There's probably some that, Lord, just barely got here. They fought the devil all day. They fought the devil's crowd. They've been around people that don't love God. They don't love the Bible. They don't love the church. And they think we're about half crazy for going to church on a weeknight and listening to preaching and having a good time. They just don't understand that. But, Lord, for us tonight that have been born again, it's real. It's something that we have experienced at the cross of Calvary. And so, Lord, tonight I pray that you'd bless your people. Help us, Lord, tonight to enjoy ourselves. And when we leave this place tonight, it won't be, so-and-so sang this song, or the preacher said this, or the preacher that, or the preacher that, or this person or that. I pray it won't be that, but it'll be the Lord met with me. The Lord touched my heart. The Lord helped me. The Lord helped me get through this valley. The Lord pulled me through this trial. I hope that's the testimony of each and every person tonight. Father, I pray tonight if there's anybody here that's never been born again. Maybe there's somebody here tonight that was just invited by a family member or a friend and they came. But they're lost. They're without God. If they were to die tonight, they'd split hell wide open. I pray tonight, Father, that they would, Lord, that know the convicting power of the precious Holy Ghost of God, that He'd woo them and draw them unto Jesus. And I pray tonight they'd get saved. I pray for that Christian tonight that's got one foot in the world and one foot in the church and miserable in both worlds. I pray tonight they'd throw that white flag of surrender up and just give themselves to the Lord and know the excitement of serving the Lord. Know the excitement of being born again and know the excitement that heaven is our home. Father, do for us tonight what we cannot do for ourselves. And we'll praise you. We'll thank you for everything you do in Jesus' precious name. And for his sake, amen and amen. I want to preach just for a few minutes on a church that still knows something about excitement. I'm glad tonight for the house of God. I'm glad tonight we can come out from among them and be separate and come to a place where they're singing about the Lord Jesus Christ. I'm glad tonight that we can come to where prayer is made. I'm glad tonight, listen, I may live several hundred miles away from you, but whether you like it or not, I am your brother in the Lord, and you are my brothers and sisters. We are a part of the family of God. Listen, we have royal blood spiritually running through our veins tonight because of what Jesus did for us. I'm telling you, I never get tired of the old story. I'm glad the story doesn't change. I'm glad the story doesn't alter. People say, well, you preach about the same thing. You sing about the same thing. It never changes. There's never anything new shed on that story. I'm glad it never changes. I'm glad that it's always the same. I'm telling you, if you ever get over being saved, you've gotten over something. Amen. There ought to be times in your life you come back and let God remind you of what He did for you and where He found you and the life that you lived before you got saved.
saved. Some of you here tonight were drunkards. Some of you were dope heads. Some of you were just living a wicked and ungodly life. But

0: One day Jesus passed by and Jesus saved your soul from a devil's hell. He brought you out of the pits of hell. He set your feet on a solid rock. He wrote your name down the Lamb's Book of Life. He gave you a title deed to a mansion up in glory. And he left you with a promise, I'll come again and receive you unto myself, that where I am, there ye may be also. I'm telling you, it's exciting to be saved tonight. It's exciting to be in the house of God. It ought to be a thrill tonight. I'm telling you, when you leave tonight, you ought to say, I can't wait till tomorrow. And when you leave tomorrow night, you say, I can't wait till Thursday. And when you leave on Thursday night, you say, why didn't the preacher go on Friday? And why didn't he go on Saturday? Amen. It's exciting to be in the house of the Lord and have a good time with God's people. Amen. The church is our Ebenezer.
1: Yeah.
0: Over in 1 Samuel chapter 4, Samuel killed that sucking lamb. Amen. And the Philistines had the upper hand. But when he made the sacrifice of that lamb, God thundered up in heaven. And God gave Israel the victory over the Philistines that day. And old Samuel set up a stone. And he named that stone Ebenezer. Yeah. Meaning, this is where the Lord helped us. Yeah. I'm telling you, thank God. We can come to a place where God helps us. Amen. He helps us out of the trials of life. He helps us through the valleys. Amen. It's a place where we get help. It's a place where we get hope. It's a place where we come and receive what the world just dreams about having. Amen. Way back over in the Old Testament, it was Jacob that set up that stone for pillars one night. And he realized the Lord had been there. And he named that place Bethel. Yeah. And the Bible tells us that Bethel means the house of God. Yeah. I'm glad tonight we can come to the house of God. Yeah. I'm glad tonight that we can come to a place of reminding. Yeah. Bethel was a place where we're reminded. The house of God. Where we're reminded of Jesus dying upon the cross. Yeah. We're reminded when we was lost without God. Yeah. We're reminded that he loved us. That he gave himself for us. That he died upon an old rugged cross. We're reminded that he rose again the third day. It's a place of rebuke. I'm telling you, ought to come to the house of God, and the preacher ought to lay it down. And I'm telling you, there ought to be some rebuke. If you're not living right tonight, the word of God ought to rebuke you. If you're not being what you ought to be tonight, the Holy Ghost ought to rebuke you. The house of God ought to be a place where we're rebuked of ungodliness and ungodly living and ungodly ways. I believe we ought to still preach on sin. We ought to tell it like it is. I don't know if I like that. Well, bless God, dear lady, dear sir, like it, lump it, get fat or die skinny. You ought to tell it like it is. Amen. It ought to be a place of rebuke. It ought to be a place of reminding. It ought to be a place of renewing.
2: Yes, it has.
0: Where you come tonight. Well, that's what revival's all about.
2: Yes.
0: Some of us tonight just need to come and renew our walk with God.
2: Yes.
0: We need to renew the word of God in our lives. We need to renew the will of God and get back to the place. I'm telling you, you'll never be happy.
1: You're right.
0: The happiest you'll ever be is when you find a place to serve the Lord.
1: Yeah.
0: The house of God ought to be a place of shouting.
1: Yeah.
0: People say, well, I don't believe you ought to shout when you go to the house of God. All right. Then you ought not shout when you go down to the soccer field. Some of you, hey, some of you mamas and daddies and some of you grandpas and grandmas, hey man, you'll go down the soccer field, you'll go down the football field, and you'll root on little Johnny down there, amen. You'll get out there and hoop and holler and jump up and down, wave your hand and shout. You'll holler like a Comanche Indian on the war path, and you'll come to church and sit like Elijah the wooden Indian and say, bless me if you can. You ought not bless God if you're saved and born again. You ought not go shout at no ball game. You ought not shout at no basketball game or football game and come to church and talk about getting saved from a place called hell and not have a voice and not shout. It's a place of shouting. I Hey, you say, I don't believe you ought to shout. Well, then you're in the wrong place tonight. I don't believe the preacher ought to raise his voice. You're definitely in the wrong place tonight. Amen. If I'm at a ball game, you're going to hear me. Amen. You're going to hear my voice.
1: Yeah.
0: I was in a restaurant recently. Hungry. Waiting for my biscuit. Somebody said, I wonder when they're going to bring that bread. Wonder when they're going to bring in biscuits. That's what I came for. I want some of them bread. I want some of them biscuits. Not me. Where's them biscuits at? Where's that bread?
1: Yeah.
0: People over on the other aisle looking up. They heard me.
1: Yeah.
0: Well, if they heard me, then the establishment did.
1: Yeah.
0: Amen. I want to be heard. I'm going to tell you, you're not going to out-chat me. I got saved.
1: Yeah.
0: I got born again. I'm happy. It ought to be a place of shouting. It ought to be a place of singing.
1: Yes. Yes.
0: Amen.
1: Right.
0: You ought to know all the words of the song. And these old, I'm going to tell you something. These old songs never get old.
1: No.
0: Amen. At Calvary, years I spent in vanity and pride, caring not my Lord was crucified. Amen. Amazing grace, how sweet the sound that saved a wretch like me. I'm telling you, them old songs that do something. You ought to sing it. The house of God ought to be a place of singing. Amen. It ought to be a place of stirring. You ought to get stirred up. A preaching ought to stir you up. A singing ought to stir you up. A people getting robbed of God ought to stir you up. Sinners getting saved ought to stir you up. There ought to be a stirring takes place when you come to the house of God. Amen. Amen. It ought to be a place where the Savior's lifted up. Amen. I don't care what you do. Listen, the bottom line is we ought to come and worship the Lord. We ought to come and give praise and honor to the Lord. He's worthy. I'm telling you, He's the one we ought to worship. He's the star of heaven. He ought to be the main purpose. He ought to be the main emphasis that we meet together and worship the Lord. It's all about Him. Amen. I like excitement. I like some of the best memories of my entire life have been in the house of God. Some of the saddest things I've ever experienced have been in the house of God. I've seen people come to church that loved me. I'm telling you, stood by me and been a help to me. But then something happened, brother. Something happened. They just got sour. Amen.
1: Yeah.
0: And they ended up going to another church, usually across town. Amen. And the preacher over there, he's so balled up trying to get members. He'll take them from anywhere he can. Amen.
2: Yeah.
0: Say amen right there. But that's the way it is. Boy, I'm telling you, some of the saddest times I've ever experienced been in the house of God. Some of the most happiest times, funniest things have ever happened in the house of God.
1: Yes.
0: I remember when I started pastor in 1990. I've been in the church where I'm at right now for make it till September. I believe it'd be 33 years. My wife and I grew up in that church. We was married in that church in 1977. My girls was raised up in that church, and now my grandbaby's being raised up in that church. I'm telling you, it's exciting, amen. And I tell you, some of the funniest things that ever took place have been happening. Our church sort of like y'all's. We got pews on this side and pews on this side and an aisle down the middle. Man, I was excited. First time we ever had a meeting was a youth rally. It was on a Friday night. I'll never forget it. I'm talking about funny things have happened to me. If they're going to happen, they're going to happen to me. Amen. And sitting on the front row, we had a great meeting that night. I forget who's preaching, but man, we had a time.
1: Yeah.
0: Our house was full. Folks were singing. Folks were shouting. And there was a young lady sitting on the front row. Her name was Shimona. Shimona. Now listen, if Shimona weighed 50 pounds, she weighed 550 pounds. Shimona. Shimona was a big old gal. And she got saved. She got saved from the top of her head to the bottom of her foot.
3: Yeah.
0: Oh, she got saved. And man, when she got saved, she wanted to follow the Lord in believer's baptism.
3: Yeah.
0: I ain't never baptized anybody in my life. I just started pastoring. September of 1990. We had that meeting in October 1990. I had just bought me a pair of those, waiters. Waiters. Back then, I was only 200 pounds, amen. And I could fit in some waiters without any problem. was excited.
3: Yeah.
0: You hear me? I was excited.
3: Sure.
0: And she got saved.
3: Yeah.
0: And I was going to get to wear them waders and baptize her. She's going to be my first baptismal convert. And then it dawned on me. How am I going to baptize her? And so I went on Friday night and Saturday. I was thinking and praying, what am I going to do? How am I going to get her in there? I weighed this and I weighed that. No pun intended. I tried to figure out everything I could do. And it finally dawned on me what I could do was this. I go back in the fellowship hall and get me one of those metal chairs. And I'd set that chair down in there and have Shimona sit in that chair where that water would be right about underneath her chin. And I would baptize her in the name of the Father, the Son, the Holy Ghost, and just tilt her back and raise her back up. You know, when you put things in water, they're lighter. That's what I'm thinking. Amen. And so Sunday morning came around. We had 150 folks in the building. My brother was leading, singing. My other brother's on the back row where all the backsliders always sit. Amen. And everybody's excited. This is my first convert. And Shimona got ready. And our baptistry, you walk in and go up some steps and you come down. I walked in, and when she got up on them steps, I felt like David. And I thought, well, we're going to do it. We're going to do this.
3: Yeah.
0: I was excited.
3: Yeah.
0: We got her down in the water. I got her down seated in that metal chair. I said, Shimona, are you all right? She said, I'm all right, Brother Mark. Are you ready? I'm ready, Brother Mark. Are you excited? I'm excited. Are you saved? I'm saved. Aren't you glad you're saved? Man, everything was going real good. And so I stepped back, and there she was. I put her all the way over to my right so we have all the room to the left that we needed. And I said, I baptize thee, my sister, in the name of the Father and the name of the Son. And in the name of the Holy Ghost. And I grabbed my handkerchief and I pinched her nose. And I began to tilt her back and things was going well. And all of a sudden I heard a click. And that metal chair, as sure as I'm in this position, gave out and Shimona went down. And when Shimona went down, she grabbed my coveralls. And I'm telling you, when she grabbed my coveralls, they went full of water. I was like the Michelin man walking around. And about that time, Shimona began to drown. The bubbles was coming up out of that water. I'm telling you, I didn't know what was going on. About that time, she grabbed my tie and pulled me under the water. Both of us was drowning. I'm telling you, I saw my life pass before me. I remember the day I got born. I remember the day I started dating. I remember the day I started driving. My life was swiftly passing by. As Shimona helped, she wouldn't let go of my tie. She wouldn't let go of my shirt. Bubbles was coming up. And I'm underneath the water going, bubble, blah, blah, blah, let go. I didn't know how to talk to her. So finally, I just decided I'd put my hands upon her somewhere and push her to the bottom. To this day, I don't know what I pushed. I don't know what I touched. I don't know where I pushed. I don't know where I touched. But I shoved her down the bottom and stuck my knee down on her neck and came up drawn for air. My brother was laid out in the floor. My brother up here is laid out in the floor. They're slapping the floor. People was laughing. People was carried off. We had excitement. Amen. Some of y'all hadn't laughed in a week. But the Bible says, a merry heart doeth good like a medicine. And whether you like it or not, I had a reason for telling that, because sometimes just laughing and having a good time helps lighten the load. Y'all call me dumb if you want to, but there's a reason for it. But that's a true story. They had to bury her sister in a piano case. I ain't never bought another pair of waders again. Yeah. Never. Bless God, I didn't want to. I'm looking forward to going to heaven, but I didn't want to go with her that day. But we got her baptized. And we've had some good times.
4: Yes, sir.
0: We've laughed.
4: Yes, sir.
0: And we've cried.
4: Yes.
0: And we've come to the altar and we've wept.
1: Yes.
0: Families have come together.
4: Yes, sir. Yeah.
0: Folks that have been mad at each other got right at an altar.
4: Yes.
0: Folks that's been upset with the preacher, yes, come and hug your neck and beg, yes, for forgiveness.
4: Yeah.
0: Preacher, I done you wrong. Preacher, I talked about you. Preacher, I stabbed you in the back. Man of God, I'm sorry.
1: Yeah.
0: I'm telling you, there's been some good times in the house of God.
1: Amen.
0: There's been some laughing times in the house of God.
1: Amen.
0: There's been some sad times. I preach a many a funeral.
4: Yeah.
0: I look down at those saints of God that I've pastored for many, many years. And I've had to say goodbye to them. Our hearts is broken. Our lives is tore apart. But I'm telling you tonight, the best place to be and the best place to go is the house of God. I'm telling you, thank God for revival time. But thank God for preaching time. But thank God for praying time. Thank God for times we come together as a people of God and rejoice together in what the Lord has done for us. I'm trying to tell you tonight, a church ought to be a place where excitement takes place.
1: Amen. Right. You're right.
0: It ought to be something you look forward to every day.
4: That's good.
0: Can't hardly wait till the next service. Today's modern church, is idea of excitement is Hollywood influence.
1: Yes.
0: The last thing we need is the influence of Hollywood.
1: Yes.
0: The last thing we need is the influence of whoremongering,
1: yes,
0: and lying and sexuality that's out of the will of God.
1: Yes.
0: We don't need that in the church. We don't need Nashville's touch. Amen.
1: Yes.
0: We don't need Nashville's music.
1: Yes.
0: We don't need Nashville's philosophy. I'm telling you, we need them old hymns, them old songs, that old time way. Bless God, I like it when it's exciting like that. Amen. The modern church today is more interested in being politically correct. I pride myself in trying my very, very best in being politically incorrect. We ought not ever line up with the world. We ought not ever let the world ought not ever brag on how the church is a friend in that sense. Now, we ought to be a friend to the community and try to win sinners. You understand what I'm trying to say? But they ought not ever put their arm around our shoulder and say that we're like them. That ought not be the case. Most churches today are more interested in praise and worship. 7-Eleven music. Sing one song 7 times, 11 times in a row. Kumbaya, kumbaya. I get so tired of that. There ain't nothing in that. Amen. I like old Fanny J. Crosby. Sing me, tell me the story of Jesus. Write on my heart every word. Tell me the story most precious, sweetest that ever I heard. Amen. That's exciting to me. The church, I tell you, modern day influences, they want to have rock and roll music. They want to try to appease the young crowd. Around our area, they have what they call two services. They have a conventional type service, and then they have what they call a traditional service, meaning they sing the hymns, and they sing Amazing Grace. They sing the old hymns of the song. They call it a traditional service. And it's before, early in the morning, it's before all this other junk takes place. I'm telling you what, you can have all that stuff. I want all our services to be of a traditional sort. And by the way, if your church can't keep, if he can't get them with preaching and keep them with preaching, then you ain't going to keep them. And they ain't worth keeping. Had a lady call me up one time, said, do you ever preach past 12 o'clock on Sunday? I said, yes, ma'am, we've been known to do that. She said, well, I won't be coming to your church. And being the nice man that I am and friendly as I am, I said, well, good. Amen. Bless God, I want to go to church where when God's meeting with you, there ain't no time limit. And if you're here tonight, you're one of those kind of people where you look at your clock and you go like this all the time, take it off.
1: Yeah.
0: Amen. I just want God to meet with us.
1: Yeah. Amen.
0: church ought to be exciting.
1: Yeah.
0: God's people ought to be exciting.
1: Amen.
0: The Word of God ought to be exciting. The preaching ought to be exciting. That when you step in the building, you ought to feel an air of excitement.
4: Yes, sir.
0: Amen. You ought to go home and say, man, oh man, what did you miss tonight?
1: Yeah, right.
0: Amen. You ought to be the first to be here and the last one to leave.
1: Yeah.
0: I was telling my son-in-law last night, we were standing around waiting to do something. I forget what it was. And I told him, I said, man, it's a good thing when people hang around fellowship after church. Yeah. I've seen a time when church lets go. And now, I mean, it's a racehorse, trying to get to see who gets the first car out of the parking lot.
1: Yeah. Yeah.
0: Can't wait to get out. That's not a good sign.
1: Right.
0: But when people hang around and you hear laughing and you see a couple, two or three at an altar praying somewhere and folks have tears down their eyes, there's something going on right there.
1: Amen.
0: That's when it gets good. Amen. Well, let me tell you about church that has excitement.
1: Yeah.
0: What is it? Now, I'm not talking about worldly excitement.
1: Yeah, right.
0: I'm not talking about this Hollywood stuff and things that I just preached about. I'm talking about excitement. What is it that helps a church maintain that kind of excitement I'm talking about? Well, I think number one is the church that has excitement is a church that receives sinners.
4: Yes, sir.
1: Yeah, amen.
4: Yes, sir.
0: A church ought to be a place where sinners are welcome.
4: Yes, sir.
0: I mean, when folks come in, they're not a part of your church, and you know good and well they're visitors. The church ought not gather over in the corner and look over the corner and say, wonder who they are.
4: Right.
0: Wonder where they came. Wonder who invited them. No, sir. When you come to the house of God and there's a visitor come in, everybody ought to get up and say, how you doing? How you doing? It's good to see you tonight. We're glad you're here tonight. I don't know where you came from, bless God, but we're glad you're here. I'm telling you, Jesus loves you. We love you. We're glad you're here. And they say, well, what would that do? That'll make them feel comfortable. How you doing, ma'am? It's so good to have you. Amen. Do you know how to make biscuits? Amen. I'll tell you, have a good time in the Lord. I'm telling you, that kind of excitement will do something. Amen. It receives sinners. Sinners can come and hear the gospel and hear that Jesus loves them from people that they feel love from. Man, bless God, when they come to church, you ought not treat them like they got COVID.
4: That's right. Exactly right.
0: I learned something during COVID. When you're standing in McDonald's line, all you had to do is go COVID. And they'll look at you and step aside. You go right up to the front and order what you want. That's all you had to do. Prove it.
1: Yeah.
0: It ought to be a place where sinners feel at home.
1: Yeah,
0: where sinners can come and they're open.
4: Yes, sir.
0: And they're interested.
1: Yeah.
0: You ought not ever look at them and make them feel like they're strange.
1: Right.
0: And they feel like they're unwanted.
1: Yeah, right.
0: And they feel unwelcome.
1: Yeah.
0: That's a terrible testimony for a church.
1: Oh, yeah.
0: But a church that has excitement receives sinners.
1: Yeah,
0: the Bible talks about when in the life of the Lord Jesus Christ, when he went headed to Galilee, the Bible said in John chapter 4 that he must needs go through Samaria.
1: Right.
0: Jews would not go through Samaria.
1: Right.
0: They'd go out of their way to keep from going to Samaria. They were half-breed dogs. The Jews looked down on them, and the Samaritans hated the Jews because of it. They didn't care about them. But the Master, amen, the Lord Jesus Christ, he told the disciples, I'm going down yonder through Samaria. Why? There's a woman down there that needed the Lord. There's a woman down there that needed to be saved. There's a woman down there that needed the grace of God. And here comes Jesus with his grace again. He must needs go through Samaria.
1: Yeah, amen.
0: Boy, I'm telling you, sinners ought to feel comfortable.
1: Yeah.
0: Sinners ought to feel welcome. If you're here tonight and you don't know the Lord as your personal Savior, you're probably looking at me like, that man's nuts. That man has lost his mind. But that isn't the case. That man was a sinner one time.
1: Yeah, go ahead.
0: I was raised in church. You can be raised in church. You can know the lingo of the church.
4: Yeah.
0: You can know what to say and what not to say.
1: Right.
0: You know how to fake it. You know how to fool people.
4: Right.
0: But down deep in your heart, you're lost without God. I'm telling you, there's probably a lot of folks in the church tonight that were just like me. I was raised in a good home. I had a mama and daddy that loved God.
1: Yeah.
0: But in my heart, I rejected him.
1: Yeah.
0: In my heart, I didn't want nothing to do with it. I went because had to. I went because I was forced to. I heard them pray. I heard them sing. I heard them testify. I heard the preaching. I heard the gospel many, many, many times, how Jesus died and rose again the third day. I heard that message, but in my heart I was lost. In my heart I was rebellious. In my heart I turned him away. But thank God Almighty, on one day on South 7th Street, listen, I met the Lord Jesus Christ, and all of it became real. All of it became precious. I'm telling you what a day it was when I traded in my doubt, when I traded in my fears, when I traded in my unbelief, and I got born again, the family of God. I ain't never got over it. Amen.
1: Amen.
0: You say, well, has it always been as excitement as you let on? No. No. There's been many a times I've wept and I've cried and I've hurt. Amen. And I've struggled. And I've fought the fight. And I've had folks hurt me. I've had folks talk about me. I've had folks say mean things about me when my girls were little. I remember one time we had church members that did some things that were just wasn't right. They were just little bitty things. I remember them saying, Daddy, does all church people treat their preachers like this? There's been some hard times. There's been some lonely times. There's been some difficult times. There's been some times when I felt like I was all alone. But I'm telling you, by far, it's the best life I've ever lived. The good has far outweighed the bad. Amen. A church that has excitement is a church that loves sinners. A church that has excitement is a church that wants sinners to come. A church that has excitement is a church that goes after sinners. A church that has excitement gives tracts to a lost and dying world. A church that has excitement is a church that prays for lost loved ones. There are folks sitting here right now, I promise you, there's family members. You have a brother or sister, aunt, uncle, mom, or dad, whatever the case might be. I'm sure everybody here tonight knows somebody you work with, somebody you play with, somebody you and your family member. They're lost tonight without God. You are the only hope they have of hearing the gospel. They ain't going to come on their own. They're watching your life. You're the only Bible they might ever read. They're the only prayer they might ever hear. And I'm telling you, if you lose your excitement, if you lose your zeal, they may never come. I'm telling you, a church that has excitement loves sinners. Amen. Loves sinners. And when folks come that they don't know, they make them feel welcome. They make them feel welcome. I'm telling you, a church that that loves sinners still believes in a place called hell. Still believes that sinners die without God, die without hope. Folks, listen, you have friends and loved ones I made reference to a while ago. If they died tonight, they'd die and go to hell. When's the last time you prayed for them? When's the last time you called their name out in prayer? When's the last time you shed a tear when you thought about them? You say, well, preacher, it's been a while. That's what revival's all about. A church that has excitement still receives sinners. I say this, a church that has excitement is in the business of restoring saints.
1: Yes,
0: amen.
1: Yes,
0: you know, I found this out early on, and I've noticed it ever since, that us independent, fundamental, Bible-believing Christians all over this country, and this is going to be tough.
4: Go ahead, brother.
0: But sometimes we're the first one to kick them.
4: You're right.
1: Yeah.
4: You're right.
0: We're the first one to slam them down and talk about it. Hey, man, don't. It ain't time to pray.
1: Right.
0: Don't look at your phone. Don't look at the hymn book now.
4: Go ahead.
1: Yeah.
0: Don't. It ain't time to read. They ain't time to catch up on your Bible reading now. But we are guilty of kicking each other.
1: You're right.
0: Amen. We sure are.
4: You're right.
0: Now, I'm telling you, listen, God will take care of a lot of these problems.
4: Yes, sir.
0: Amen. But I'll tell you sometime, we're not in the business of restoring saints.
4: Yep.
0: Amen.
4: You're right.
0: Amen.
1: You're right.
0: I'm telling you, thank God. I love that verse in Jonah chapter 3, verse 1, where the Bible says, and the word of the Lord came unto Jonah the second time.
5: Yeah.
0: Aren't you glad tonight the Lord gives us a second chance, a third chance, a fourth chance, a fifth? I don't know how many chances I'm on. I'm well, way over 1,000 or so. He's given me chance after chance after chance. I'm glad when you go to church, there are people there that are willing to forgive. They're willing to reach out a hand and say, brother, it's okay. We're glad you're back. Amen. Hey, listen, we've been praying for you. We love you. We care about you. We're not here to slam dunk you. We're not here to talk about you. We're glad you're here. We've been missing you. We've been praying for you. We've been looking for you. We've been hoping that you'd come. I'm telling you, when folks, saints of God, get sideways on God, God's people ought to be praying for them and reaching out to them to bring them back to the Master and restore them into His sweet fellowship.
6: Amen.
0: Oh, but so many times we're able to quit. We're ready to kick them. Amen. I'll tell you, some of the hardest times I've ever had is when folks have left our church. Amen.
6: You're right, bro.
0: I had one fellow leave our church several years ago and went to another church, and he got back to me. He said, I've learned more out here at this church than I learned in 5 years at Brother Mark's church. Makes you fighting mad. Boy, that hurt. That hurt. You see, when folks get mad and leave the church and things like that, they'll find any old excuse.
5: Right.
0: Can I say this tonight? Stay put.
5: Yeah, go ahead.
0: The preacher ain't perfect.
5: Yeah.
6: Right.
0: Preacher's going to make mistakes.
6: Right.
0: Preacher's family's going to make mistakes.
6: Right.
0: I got hit, preacher's got two boys. I got two girls.
6: Mm-hmm.
0: I don't know what it is like raising boys. I've been around you all week. Amen. But I know what it's like raising girls. They're not perfect.
5: Yeah, right.
0: They're going to make mistakes.
5: Yeah.
0: Amen. He going to sing the wrong verse.
5: Yeah.
0: At my church, it's a laughing. It's a continual laughing. I can't read them little words in them songbooks. But I'm good at making up verses.
5: Yeah. Yeah.
0: Years ago, we had a guy. He was a Kingsman fan deluxe. And we got up to sing a song. It was a song when the Kingsmen sang. It was a song entitled Wish You Were Here. It was a song about folks going to heaven. And we were singing. We used canned music. Oh, Lord, help. You can't rewind that stuff. And so it was my verse. I had the second verse. And for the life of me, just like a while ago, couldn't remember what the first word was. I couldn't remember the second or third. I couldn't remember the verse at all. And it was going. It was time for my verse to start. So I just started singing, I wish you were here. It's a good time up in glory. Jesus is here. We're all telling the story. And I was just matching. I was just rhyming. I was just making it up. But it was right timing. It was right with the music. It was right with the rhythm. No, Brother Mike came up to me. He said, I ain't never heard that verse. I said, brother, that just came out on the radio. I heard the Kingsmen do that this morning. It was a wonderful verse. I memorized it right off the bat. Word perfect. He said, where do you get it? I said, it's on sale right now. Got to go get it. I'm telling you, he went home and he looked and he looked. He said, I can't find the verse. And finally, I couldn't hold it back no more. I said, I forgot the verse and I made it up.
5: Yeah.
0: But they're going to make mistakes.
5: Yeah, you're right.
0: You folks are going to make mistakes.
5: Right.
0: You're going to make bad decisions.
6: Yes,
0: but you stay put.
5: Yeah, that's good. That's good.
0: I wish a preacher would come to my church and preach what I'm preaching right now.
5: Yeah.
0: Because it's hard for me to preach it.
6: Right.
5: Yeah.
6: Right.
0: Does that make sense?
6: Right.
0: It's hard for me to preach it. But you're going to have troubles.
6: Yes, sir.
0: You're going to have, restore the saints.
6: Yes, sir.
0: Restore God's people.
6: Mm-hmm.
0: And by the way, if you leave and go to another church, that church has got problems too. That pastor ain't perfect.
5: Yeah, right.
0: That pastor's not right.
5: Right.
0: That pastor will fool around and say something wrong sooner or later. So where's it going to end? Just stay put.
5: Amen.
0: Let God do the restoration. Let God do the restoring. Amen. A church that has excitement restores the saints of God. People's hearts are broken. Folks get around and pray. I was in a church one time preaching a revival. And it was a blessing to my heart. But there must have been one of the women in the church going through a hard time. I don't even know what it was. It was never brought up. I never asked, and nobody ever said anything. But I do know this. There was this lady in the church, one of the women, must have been going through a hard time, must have been carrying a heavy burden. And she came down to the altar and began to weep and cry. And about that time, there was a dozen women jump up. And they went around and gathered around this lady, and they all began to pray for her. Man, what a blessing.
5: Yeah, right.
0: You know, they could have sat back there and said, well, I know what she's done.
6: Mm-hmm.
0: I know where she's been.
6: Right.
0: Did you hear what she said? Do you know where she's been?
6: Right.
0: Don't do that.
5: Right. Yeah, right.
0: A church that has excitement is a church that's in the restoration business.
5: Yeah, that's good.
0: Restoring the saints. A church that has excitement reaches out to another. They help each other.
6: Yes, sir.
0: We're here as a family.
6: Yes, sir.
0: Now listen, when I was growing up, we could all pick on each other. I had two brothers and a sister, and we'd fight like cats and dogs. Amen? But listen, if somebody else came in on the deal and started fighting, well, they had to fight all of us.
6: Yes.
0: Amen? And that's the way the church ought to be.
6: Right.
0: If we might fuss and fight, we might have disagreement, we might have things we just don't maybe, see eye to eye on. That's all right. But listen, when we're attacked from the outside, the whole church ought to say, you bother him, you got to take us all on.
5: Yeah.
0: They reach out to each other.
5: Yeah, that's good.
0: Reach out to each other. Amen.
5: Yeah,
0: this ain't hard preaching. It's just common sense. A church that has it. I want to be a part of an exciting church.
5: Yeah, amen.
0: I want to be able to come and sing and shout and laugh and have a good time. Amen. And enjoy the presence of the Lord. And I'm going to tell you this. A church that has excitement rejects sinful living.
5: Yeah, that's right.
0: A church ought not put up with sinful living. Pastor ought to preach against sin. He ought to tell it like it is. I mean, sometimes it ain't comfortable. Sometimes it don't feel good, but it's needful. Amen. We ought to try to be living holy lives and living godly lives. There's some places we ought not go. There's some things we ought not be doing. There's some vocabulary we ought not be using. There's some stories we ought not tell. There's some stories we ought not listen to. I'm telling you, there's a time and a place, but you ought to take the stand when they use the Lord's name and say, that's not his name. Amen. That's not what his name is. Amen. And take a stand. Reject God, ungodly living.
5: Amen.
0: You know what's wrong with the church today? We're putting up with everything we can just
5: right.
0: so we can please
5: you're
0: Miss
5: right.
0: Moneybags and Mr. Pocketbook.
5: Yeah. You're right.
0: Amen.
5: You're right.
0: When it becomes money, when it becomes all these kinds of things, we're missing the mark.
5: Yeah,
0: I mean, the church, listen, we ought to reject ungodly living. The Bible says, come out from among them and be ye separate. Amen.
5: Yeah,
0: I'm telling you, there's churches all around that don't have the standards that we have, that don't have the preaching we have. And I'm telling you, it's too easy to go where you can live the way you want to live.
5: Yeah.
0: But if you want where God's at, you better get in a place where holiness is upheld. Amen.
5: Yeah, amen.
0: I'm telling you, I'm glad. There's some things we just ain't going to preach.
6: Yep.
5: Right.
0: There's some things, there's some songs we ain't going to sing.
5: Yeah.
0: I don't understand why anybody would get up and say, Jesus, take the wheel.
6: Yeah.
0: Why?
6: That's right. Yeah, right.
0: Why you want to sing a song like that? He owns everything. He drives a car. Amen.
5: Yeah.
0: Jesus, take the wheel.
6: Yeah.
0: My Lord.
6: Yeah.
0: There's another song I never cared for, One Day at a Time. I understand the concept. One day at a time. I heard a guy one time in a youth meeting. He's up there singing. And the verse says, I'm only human. And these are the words. I'm just a woman. And the guy was a man. You'd think he'd have enough sense. I'm just a man. But he didn't. He sang it like it's written. I'm just a woman. And I was looking like this. And I could feel folks that went with me in my church. My wife was looking. That was all. I could feel them looking at me. And they were waiting for my expression. And my wife, she reached over and she said, did he say he's just a woman? And I'm looking at I don't understand that. I don't even know why I said that. It just put a chill in the meeting. But we ought not try to match Hollywood.
5: Yeah.
0: We ought not try to be like the world. Church ought to reject ungodly living.
5: Yes.
0: Amen. If this man preaches, and I know this man, I know how he preaches. I've preached with him. I know where he stands.
5: Yeah.
0: I like that.
5: Yeah,
0: you ought to thank God you got a man of God that preaches against sin.
5: Yeah,
0: takes a stand against unholiness. You say, well, sometimes it didn't. No. That's for your good.
5: Yeah, right.
0: Amen.
5: You're right.
0: I'm telling you, I never got a whoop in my life. I didn't need it.
5: Yeah.
0: Amen. I remember when I was just a kid one time, I walked into a Better Food store and I was looking at that Mars bar. To this day, I can't stand Mars bars. And I was probably six, seven, had a bicycle. I had a slick tire. I had a 3-speed. I'd had them little twirly things coming off the handlebars when the wind blew. You could hear, man, I slicked up on that bike. And I rode up there, Better Foods Market, and I was looking at that candy shelf. And I looked up that aisle, and I looked down this aisle, and I decided to put that Mars bar right down there and pull my shirt down. When I walked out that door, a fella grabbed my arm, and he said, "Where are you going with that?" I said, "What?" He said that right there, and he pointed down, and I'm telling you the truth. I looked down, and that Mars had a hole in my shirt, and that Mars bar sticking plumb out right there. And he said this. He said, "Do you want the police or your mama?" I said, "I want my mama, but I should have said the police."
5: Yeah.
0: Amen. I'm telling you, I was taught right.
5: Yeah.
0: When you got a preacher that teaches it right and stand for what's right, you got
5: right.
0: A good thing.
5: Yeah,
0: you got, a church that has excitement rejects ungodly living, rejects sin. It just rejects. And then I'm going to say this lastly. A church that has excitement rejoices in the truth.
7: Amen.
0: You know, when you stay in church long enough, you can pick up what's not right real quick. I'm like that about the King James Bible.
7: Yes, sir.
0: All these other Bibles are devil Bibles.
7: Yeah.
0: The NIV, the RSV, the HIV, and all the other IVs, I'm telling you, they are not God's Word. Amen.
5: Yeah.
0: You gave me that old King James 16:11, but you can hear these other Bibles quoted, and you can tell immediately whether or not it's King James or not. You say, "Well, you're just narrow-minded." Yes, I am. You know why? I rejoice in the truth, and all these others are strangers to my ears. Amen. Jesus said, "My sheep hear my voice, and I call them; they know me, and I know them." I'm telling you, when they call out these other Bibles, I don't answer. That's not God's Word. Amen. That book right there is God's Word. Amen. Rejoice in the truth. You ought to thank God for the truth. You ought to thank God for the Word of God. You ought to thank God for being preached right. Amen. You can tell when it ain't right. Church that has excitement rejoices in the truth of salvation.
7: Yes, sir.
0: I'm glad salvation ain't in the tub. Amen. I'm glad salvation ain't in speaking in tongues. I'm glad it ain't bound down to some totem pole or stars and moon. Or the sun. I'm glad salvation is by grace through faith. Amen. It's plus nothing, minus nothing. Jesus purchased it. Jesus bought it. And the Bible says, whosoever will. I'm glad God ain't up in heaven and say, "Well, this here's elected and that ain't elected. This one here is okay, but he's not." And any, meeny, miny, mo, you can go to heaven, you can go to hell. I'm glad it's whosoever will. Amen. Rejoices in the truth. Rejoices in the truth of the scriptures. Amen. Rejoices in the truth of sure judgment. Amen. God will judge sin. Amen. You and I, all of us, will stand before the judgment seat of Christ. If we're saved, if we're lost, we'll stand at the great white throne judgment. Amen. I'm glad that we have the truth tonight. I'm glad I'm in a place where there's excitement. I'm glad tonight that we can shout. I'm glad that we can rejoice in the good things of God. Amen. A church that has excitement. The Bible says, "Blessed are they that dwell in thy house." Listen, they will still be praising thee.
7: Yeah.
0: Selah. You ought to thank God for your church tonight.
5: Amen. Amen.
0: I'd like to challenge you.
5: Yeah.
0: In the invitation tonight, you ought to come and you ought to thank God for your church.
5: Amen.
0: You ought to come and you ought to put your arm around this pastor's shoulder and say, "Thank you, Pastor, for preaching the truth." You ought to come, put your arm around this preacher's wife and say, "I like what y'all done last night."
5: Yeah.
0: Amen. I like that.
5: Amen.
0: When you honor the pastor and his wife like
7: Amen.
0: That. You ought to come and say, preacher, thank you for being my preacher.
7: Amen.
0: Thank you for telling it like it is. Some of you young people ought to come, you mamas and daddies, you ought to come and say, by the grace of God, this is our church.
7: Amen.
0: And we might not always go along with everything, but the truth is being spoken
7: Amen.
0: Here.
7: Amen.
0: The truth is being preached here.
7: Yeah.
0: You ought to go by and shake his hand and say, preacher, thank you. Thank you for the word of God. Thank you for standing like you do. There have been many a times in our church, I get down, get discouraged, but you just keep on going. It'd be a blessing sometimes somebody come up to you and say, preacher, I love you. Thank you for preaching like you do. Thank you for coming and visiting us. Thank you for telling Mama about Jesus. Thank you for telling us about the Lord. You see, if you'd never stopped by and told us about Jesus, we'd all be on the road to hell today and give him a hug around his neck. Say, preacher, you can count on us. You can count on me. Some of you young people ought to come tonight, gather around the altar one with another, all you young people. And say, by the grace of God, we're going to stick by this man of God.
7: Amen.
0: We're going to stick with this church. This is exciting. Man, this is exciting. You ought to weep together. You ought to laugh together. You ought to sing together. You ought to pray together. You ought to shout together. And you ought to be determined that you're going to stick out. No matter what happens, you're going to stick it out. And just stay faithful to God. And you're still going to be praising the Lord. In the house of God. Amen. And if tonight, maybe you've lost the excitement. You're saved. You know the Lord is your Savior, but the excitement's gone. Somewhere along the line, somebody hurt your feelings. Somewhere along the line, something happened. A valley. A time of trouble. Maybe death came and took a loved one. That voice is not there. That place at the table is empty. And you don't understand. And the excitement's not there. You see, the excitement is there. But you just got away from it. I believe revival is a time when we all just come back and get back on the same page with God.
7: Yeah, that's right.
0: And get back to serving the Lord. I don't know what you might be going through. I don't know what kind of trials. We've laughed tonight. Some of you laugh so hard just wiping tears from your eyes. I get a kick out of that. You see, I told them stories on purpose. Because sometimes we need to laugh. Sometimes we need to come and just let out a belly laugh. Somehow or another, to me, that always seems to have a medicinal purpose. The Bible says it's like medicine. Some of you tonight have tears behind that laughter. You have a broken heart. And the excitement's not there. The excitement's just life's in a minor key. I beg of you tonight, make things right with God. Come and pray with the preacher. There's preachers here tonight, I'm sure. There's been preachers almost every night, but I understand visiting, things like that. There's good men in this church and godly women, you young ladies who might be going through trouble.
7: Yeah.
0: Maybe there's a dating issue or your heart's been broken. Being young like that, that happens all the time, seem like. Go to one of these older women that's been down the road, that walks with God, that reads her Bible and prays for you know who they are, and say, would you pray with me? I believe I can count on you. And let's fill these altars up tonight. Revival is for God's people. Maybe you've lost that excitement. Maybe you've just gotten hurt. You hang around long enough in the church, you're going to get hurt. Somebody's going to hurt you. Usually it's a dear friend. Usually it's somebody that you're close to all your life. Maybe you grew up with, I don't know. That's the way my experiences have been. And you never dreamed that they would hurt you like they did. But they did. You got to go on. You got to let it go. You got to let God take care of it. And you got to let the Lord deal with that. And you keep that excitement. You keep that excitement. You see, I don't want to do anything that's more exciting than what we're doing here tonight.
8: Amen.
0: When I walked in here tonight, I started shaking hands and talking to some of you. I love it.
8: Yeah, amen.
0: I love revival time. I love preaching time. I love singing time. I don't want to lose the excitement. There's been times I've lost the excitement. There have been times I had to drag myself to a pulpit. And I had to preach myself out of trouble. I had to preach myself out of disappointment. But time and time and time again, God's brought me through. And folks, God will bring you through.
8: Yes, yeah, amen.
0: If God can bring me through it, He can bring you through
8: right.
0: it. Let God touch your heart tonight. Let God help you tonight. Would you please let God help you? The Bible says that blessed are they that dwell in thy house. Let the Lord help you. Let's pray. Father, I pray now that you'd help these dear people. I don't know what kind of burdens are here. I don't know what kind of trials. But I know this much. In all my trials and disappointment, you've been there. God, I pray that you'd help this dear church tonight. Strengthen these people. Help this dear pastor. Bless his family. Bless his boys, his daughter, this dear wife. Bless these people. And Lord, just help them to stand together. Help them to pray together. Help them to help each other. Put your hand upon this church. They've been praying for revival for a long time. They've been asking for revival for a long time. I pray now you'd grant it. God, do it tonight at an old-fashioned altar. Meet with us tonight. Make your presence real. Make your presence sweet, O Lord. And do for us again what we can't do for ourselves. We'll thank you for it. In Jesus' name, amen. Go ahead.

0: hope to die on the right day.
1: Yeah.
0: Amen. I'm glad when I got saved all over. Yeah. Bible says who are kept by the power of God. I'm glad I don't have to keep it. Amen. If it left up me to keep it, I'd lose it every day. Amen. And you would too. Well, it's good to be here. We're excited about it. We've been looking forward to this for a long time and been anticipating what the Lord's going to do. And I appreciate the opportunity to be here. Appreciate the everything that y'all have done for us already. Appreciate the good room and the flight and everything. Y'all just been good to us. Amen. And we want to thank you for that right off the bat and let you know we love you. I'm glad that there are folks in this country still believe King James Bible.
1: Amen.
0: I'm glad there's folks still want to serve the Lord. Amen. And I'm thankful today that we can go around this country and still find a group of people love the Lord. Amen. And they're few and far between. But thank God for us. Amen. And one of these days, the Lord will come back and we'll have a grand meeting in the sky. Amen. I'm looking forward to that. I'm just glad that we're in a part of the country where they don't believe anymore that the only good ending's a dead ending. I'm grateful for that. Amen. I'll tell you right off the bat. And but we're glad to be here. I am from Durant, Oklahoma. And we met Brother Carpenter several years ago there in Arizona on the reservation. Had a chance to preach with him and just enjoyed his fellowship. I've been looking forward to this a long time. This is my first time being your part of the country. I've been Florida and Alabama and all that, you know, and places around, but I've never been here. And so this is a delight for us. Amen. And y'all have already made us feel welcome this morning. Y'all are a friendly group of people. It's always good to be in a place where you feel friendliness. Amen. When you come into a place and you can feel contention, that's going to be a rough time. Amen. But I'm glad that you're here today. We enjoy. We're looking forward to spending the week with you. Amen. And I'm looking forward to just having a great time preaching the Word of God, singing with you. Already like you singing, amen. And we're going to have a good time. Take your Bible this morning for just a little while out of the book of Acts, chapter number 28. The book of Acts. And here we look at the greatest Christian I believe ever lived was the Apostle Paul. And you know, I've noticed something when you study the Apostle Paul that this man never complained one time. I mean, he wrote 2/3 of our New Testament. He gave us the doctrines of the church from the book of Romans to Philemon, and not one time, never one time, do you hear where Paul ever murmured or complained against God. Now, you hear that about Elijah. One woman got after him, ran out of town, and found himself under a juniper tree asking God to kill him. You read about Jonah where he got upset because God sent a revival to the city of Nineveh and asked the Lord to kill him. You read about times in the Psalms where David complained again and again and talked about him being discouraged and downcast.
1: Right.
0: But you never read one time, not one time that I can remember, ever reading about the life of the Apostle Paul where he ever complained or ever got angry at God or got angry about his situation. Now, if anybody ever did have an opportunity, and if anybody ever had, reason to complain, Paul did. But he never did. He never did. And here in the book of Acts, beginning in verse number 16, I want you to see here where the Bible says, "And when we came to Rome, the centurion delivered the prisoners to the captain of the guard, but Paul was suffered to dwell by himself with the soldier that kept him. And it came to pass that after 3 days, Paul called the chief of the Jews together. And when they were come together, he said unto them, Men and brethren, though I have committed nothing against the people or customs of our fathers, yet was I delivered prisoner from Jerusalem into the hands of the Romans, who, when they had examined me, would have let me go, because there was no cause of death in me. But when the Jews spake against it, I was constrained to appeal unto Caesar. Not that I had aught to accuse my nation of, For this cause, therefore, have I called for you, to see you and to speak with you, because that for the hope of Israel I am bound with this chain. And they said unto him, we neither receive letters out of Judea concerning thee, neither any of the brethren that came showed or spake any harm of thee. But we desire to hear of thee what thou thinkest. As concerning this sect, we know that everywhere it is spoken against. We'll stop reading right there. Our Father, we thank you this morning for your many blessings. We thank you for Jesus, who loved us and gave himself for us. We thank you, dear God, for the opportunity to gather around the Master's table and open the bread of life, God, in a time when we can gather together for a time of revival. And Lord, if there's ever a time that God's people need revival, I believe we're living in it right now. We're surrounded with evil. We're surrounded with wicked men and wicked policies in our government. We're surrounded, Lord, with folks that do not care about you, your word, your church, or your people. And Father, we need the touch of God today. We need the touch of the Lord Jesus. We pray for the anointing power of God to fall upon this place this week. God, that you'd encourage your people, that one that's here today, Lord, that is burdened in heart, that nobody knows about. Behind a smile, there's a broken heart. There's a troubled heart. There's a problems in the life of your children. I pray, God, that you'd meet those needs this week. And though we might not understand the reasons why, we might, Lord, be able to accept with faith and go on and serve the Lord the best we can. I pray that you'd bless this dear pastor and his wife. Bless these dear people. Lord, give me what I need this week. And I pray, God, when it's all over and done, that it won't be what somebody's saying, it won't be what somebody preached or what somebody said, but it'll be that the Lord met with us and changed us and helped us. And God, we pray that to this end, that you would accomplish that goal for us for the sake of Jesus, for we pray in his precious and dear name, for Jesus' sake. Amen and amen. I want you to notice here in verse number 20, Paul emphasizes, he says, for this cause, therefore, have I called you to see you and to speak with you, because that for the hope of Israel, I'm bound with this chain. Now, again, I think about the Apostle Paul in the fact that he never complained. When he found himself in a fix, when he found himself in times of problem, he had a way of somehow or another rejoicing in the Lord. I'd like to be like that. I'd like to, when troubles come and heartaches come and the church is attacked and the preacher's attacked and the work of God, I'd like to be able to say, amen, you know, and pray. But sometime we find ourselves on our knees weeping and crying, asking God for help, amen. And that's the nature of the work that we're in. But I want you to notice here some things about the Apostle Paul, that this man was never broken.
1: Yeah.
0: I mean, no matter what he went through, it seemed like the devil would try to break him. And let me tell you this, if the devil would try to break, in my opinion, the greatest Christian that ever lived and wasn't able to do it, mark it down, he'll try to break you. He'll try to get you discouraged. He'll try to get you out of church. He'll try to get you to murmur. He'll try to get you to buck against what the church is trying to do. He'll try to get you to get in a place where you just have a sour spirit. And you come to church and you sit there and say, bless me if you can. Ain't nobody could bless you like that. And so the devil's constantly trying to break the will and the heart and the desire of every child of God. You need to understand that. Bible tells us in 1 Peter chapter 5 verse 8 that he's like a roaring lion walking about. Why? What's he doing? He's looking to devour. He tried to devour your faith. He'll try to devour your joy. He'll try to devour your work and your desire to serve the Lord. But here, the Apostle Paul, when you study his life, he spent more time, it seems like, in prison than he did anywhere else. I mean, any town he went into, any place he preached, it didn't matter where he was, he always ended up somewhere in jail. Yes. Now, I don't know about you, but that'd be enough to break most preachers. Yes. That'd be enough to break most Christians. That'd be enough to cause most men and people of God say, you know what, I may be in the wrong business here. You know, I might need to reconsider this call. But Paul never was like that. He spent more time in prison in his ministry than he did anywhere else. In verse number 20, I want you to notice he says, for the hope of Israel, I'm bound, notice, with this chain. Now, if anybody ever had a reason to quit, right, Paul did. Yeah. Yeah. If anybody ever had a reason to reconsider a career move, yeah, Paul did. Yeah. But he didn't. I'm

setbacks, financial problems, family problems, where a wayward child or a wayward daughter or son, or church problems and difficulties come and attacks come from within and without, and they just stay in there. They just stay with it. I'm going to tell you right now, the best thing you could ever do for you and your family is stay put where God has you. Amen. And just serve the Lord. Just be faithful to what. But anybody had a reason to give up, this man did. Notice in 2 Corinthians chapter 11 and verse number 24, the Bible says here, of the Jews, five times received I 40 stripes, save one. Now, that'd be enough right there for most folk to say, you know what, I might be in the wrong business here. I'm trying to win folk to the Lord. I'm trying to get to a mission field. I'm trying to hand out gospel tracts. I'm trying to develop a prayer life. I'm trying to lead my family for the Lord. I'm trying to stay in church and stay and help the pastor out and be a blessing to my people where I go to church with. But five times a whipping. Now listen, I don't know about this. This may not be worth it all. If that were all there was, that might be something you could get. But listen, the Bible says in verse 25, thrice. That's chalked off for three. Amen. No, it isn't. No, it isn't. Thrice I was beaten with rods. Well, if the stripes didn't get you, the rods would have. Not Paul. Not Paul. He said, thrice I was beaten with rods. Once I was stoned. Now, today you need to explain that. There was a time when the man talked about being stoned, you didn't have to talk about the pot legalization. We got more pot stores in Durant, Oklahoma than we do convenience stores. It's a shame, but it's true. So you have to explain, young people, when Paul talked about being stoned, he wasn't talking about illegal marijuana. He was talking about somebody hitting him with a rock. Amen. I want to clarify that. You know, that we don't need no Greek to understand that, or Hebrew. They threw rocks at him. You know, the world gonna throw rocks at us. Sometimes rocks get thrown from within. But he didn't quit. He didn't quit. He just kept on. Bible says, thrice I was beaten with rods. Once I was stoned. Thrice I suffered shipwreck. A night and a day I've been in the deep. Now look at this. In journeyings often, in perils of waters, in perils of robbers, in perils of mine own countrymen, in perils by the heathen, in perils in the city, in perils in the wilderness, in perils in the sea, in perils among fall. I believe this fellow had some perilous times. He went through it. Our Bible says in weariness. Boy, there's folk here today that are weary. Some of you are weary in spirit. Some of you are weary in body. Some of you have been fighting battles and you've been trying to stay right and stay faithful. And it just seemed like it keeps coming. It keeps coming. It keeps coming. But listen, don't quit. Don't give up. He says in watchings often, in hunger and thirst, in fastings often, in cold and nakedness. And then he says, beside those things that are without, that which cometh upon me daily, the care of all churches. I mean, this man, if anybody ever had a reason to quit, the Apostle Paul did. But we can learn some things from him that'll help us keep going on and help us to keep serving the Lord. Quitting never crossed his mind. Giving up never crossed his mind. He never got to the place where he said, you know, I believe the Lord made a mistake calling me here. I believe the Lord, we get like that sometimes. We question God. We question God's will. We question God's way. We question God's methods. But let me tell you something. God never does anything to hurt us. God's always trying to lead us and guide us to what's best for his will. But quitting never crossed his mind. Giving up never crossed his mind. Chains. Here he is in chains. He stood before King Agrippa in the 26th chapter of the book of Acts. I like this. My dad, growing up, this was one of his favorite passages, and I've developed it the same way. But he stood before King Agrippa, and he said, I think myself happy. Here's a man beaten, got scarred. He said in the book of Galatians, he said, I bear in my body the marks of the Lord Jesus. He had scars. He'd been beaten so much that he had scars and calluses and

0: and marks, but they were all for the cause of the Lord Jesus. He never gave up.
1: Yeah,
0: I admire that.
1: Yeah.
0: Boy, there's been times, and I've been pastoring our church for, if we make it till September this year, it'll be 33 years. Amen. And in those 30 some odd years, I'm telling you, problems have come and problems have gone. People have come and people have gone. And there have been times I've fell on my face many a times. Lord, what in the world is going on? Why is this happening? But you know what? I get encouragement from the people of God. Get encouragement from a man like the Apostle. He never quit. He never gave up. I mean, we have chains. Our chains are different. We're not sitting here today with chains on our hands and shackles on our feet. We're not literally like that. But we have chains of failing health.
1: Yeah.
0: I got a man in my church right now. He's had open heart surgery 2 times in the last 2 years. I mean, he's gone through it, still going through it. We got a man in the hospital that had a bad wreck recently. Faithful man of God. I mean, for 20 plus years, he's stood by me and been a friend to me and been a help to me and been a companion in the ministry. Recently had a bad wreck, and he's in the hospital and having a hard time. But people like that just don't quit. They stay faithful. I like that, don't you?
1: Amen.
0: And but there are chains of failing health. Yes. Boy, you know, the older I get, I'm 64. I was asking a little kid the other day, they said, how old are you? And I said, well, how old do you think I am? And one little girl said, do you look to be about 40? I said, you're my best friend. Amen. But you get older, your health starts to fail. You got bifocals and bunions and bulges and binions. Amen. And my wife told me here a while back, when got my eyes checked, she said, don't get glasses that has bifocal lines in it. I said, why? They said, I need bifocals to see up close. And she said, don't get the ones with lines in. I said, why? Mama, tell me why. She said, because you look like an old man. And I said, I am an old man. Well, I didn't get them, but I have to do like this all the time, you know, where I can see and read. But we get older. Amen. And everything we got aches, and what don't ache, it just it don't work anymore. Amen. But there's a chain of failing health. We got chains of wayward sons and daughters.
1: Yes, sir.
0: You raise them for the Lord, and you try to teach them, and somehow or another they get up to where they start to drive and start getting a job, and then they begin to get out of church. Young people, listen to me. You might get to be 15, 16, get your driver's permit and get your license and get you a little part-time job flipping burgers somewhere. Don't quit on God. Don't let it get you out of church. Don't let it help. Don't let it be influential in getting you out of Sunday school. Don't start missing Wednesday night and then start missing Sunday night. Just stay with it. Stay with it. I mean, we have chains. We have chains of financial chains and burdens. Have a hard time paying our bills, getting by, things like that. We have chains of heartache and heartbreak. And I mean, chain after chain. But Paul had them, but he never gave up. He was bound, but he wasn't broken. Amen. He was bound, but he was never broken. The chains that he had never broke his spirit. The chains that he had never caused him to become full of despair and discouragement. I want to say this. Paul's convictions were never broken.
1: Yeah.
0: He had convictions. He knew what he believed. Take your Bible to 2 Timothy chapter number 1. Paul had convictions.
1: Yes.
0: Somebody said, well, I don't have convictions. I don't have very many. Well, borrow some.
1: Yeah.
0: Borrow some from somebody else. Get you some convictions. This is what I will do.
1: Yeah.
0: This is what I won't do. This is where I won't go. This is what I'm not going to get involved in. This is how I'm not going to talk. This is how I'm not going to lead. And these are friends I'm not going to have. These are friends I'm going to have. And get you some convictions. This is the Bible I'm going to read. Amen. I'm glad I'm not sitting in a church today that has 20 different versions.
1: Yeah, right.
0: Can you imagine the confusion? What's your Bible say? What's yours say? what you're saying. By the time we get done with that thing, we're like a termite in a yo-yo. Yeah. We don't know which way to go. Amen. Confused. I'm glad, listen, that God gave us one book. Yep. When the Lord spoke to Moses back yonder in Exodus, he didn't speak to him out of 200 different versions of bushes. Right.
1: Yeah.
0: He spoke to him out of one bush.
2: Right. Yeah.
0: Amen.
1: Yeah.
0: Can you imagine 200 bushes talking to him at one time, trying to figure out what am I going to do now? Amen.
2: Yeah.
0: Well, I ain't supposed to preach yet this teaching time, so I had to settle down. He had convictions. He knew what he believed. Do you know what you believe today?
1: Yeah.
0: Amen. Look at verse number 12, 2 Timothy 1. The Bible says here, for the which cause I also suffer these things. We just read about that suffering. His chains and his troubles. Nevertheless, I'm not ashamed. No, look at this. For I know whom I have believed and am persuaded that he is able to keep that which I've committed unto him against that. This man had convictions. He had convictions. He knew what he believed. He believed and knew that Jesus was the Son of God.
1: Yeah, right.
0: Don't you know on that in Acts chapter number 9 when he met the Lord and said on the Damascus Road, don't you know that was an experience? In 1 Corinthians chapter 15, he said, among those that saw the Lord, I'm the least of all, but by the grace of God I am. And I was as one born out of due time, but I saw him. Yeah. He is the Son of God. He is the Lamb of God. He is the Savior of the world. He didn't have to bounce around. He didn't have to wonder. He didn't have to guess. He had convictions, and that they were convictions that could not be broken.
1: Yeah, amen.
0: I'm going to tell you something. If you don't have convictions about the Lord Jesus Christ and how that he died, they talk about the gospel. We was listening to a gospel station yesterday, and the guy in his announcement said the gospel. Gospel is a good news. Well, I understand that. I understand that's what it means. But let's be more in depth. The gospel is the death and the burial and the resurrection of Jesus. That's convictions. Don't tell me about Tony the gospel horse or gospel music. Listen, if that gospel music don't have something in there about Jesus dying, if it don't have something in there about him shedding his blood, if it doesn't have anything in there about him being buried, if it don't have anything in there about him coming up the third day and conquering death and hell in the grave, it ain't gospel music, amen. I'm talking get you some convictions. You say, why? Because if you don't have them, you'll quit. Boy, when he was bound by chains, when he stood before King Agrippa, when he was in prison, and when he was behind bars, there was something down deep inside him that says, Jesus is the Son of God. He is the only one that can save. The Word of God is true. The Holy Ghost is real. What I got inside of me is nothing, is not a fake. It's not something that just is fly by night. It's real. It changed my life. He went back again and again to the Damascus Road, and when he stood before King Agrippa, he didn't talk about the weather. He didn't talk about who was the winning team. He didn't talk about who did this. He talked about the time when he met. He had convictions.
1: Yeah, amen.
0: It couldn't be broken.
2: That's good.
0: And I'm telling you that those things caused him to stay in the battle. Boy, folks, if there's ever a time we need to stay in the battle and stay faithful, it's right now. You say, why? We're on the brink of the Lord coming. I just don't see how much longer it can go. Amen. The times are upon us. Amen. His convictions, you could not. He was never broken. And he was, even though bound in chains, his convictions held him up. But that in all, I believe he had determination. He was determined. I mean, we need to be hard-headed.
2: Yeah.
0: I get accused of that a lot, you know. Well, you're just hard-headed. Yeah, I am.
2: Yeah.
0: But there's sometimes being hard-headed is a good thing, especially when you're standing for the Lord. Take your Bible to Philippians chapter 3. Philippians chapter 3. Paul was determined. There was a determination about him that just did not quit, that did not allow him to give up. He was determined. He knew that the devil was after him. The devil couldn't stop him. Amen.
1: Right.
0: Here in Philippians chapter number 3. Let's see. Verse number 12. Look at verse 12. Not as though I had already attained, either were already perfect, but I follow after, if that I may apprehend that for which also I am apprehended of Christ Jesus. Brethren, I count not myself to have apprehended, but this one thing I do, forgetting those things which are behind and reaching forth unto those things which are before. Notice, I press toward the mark for the prize of the high calling of God in Christ Jesus. In chapter 4, verse 13, he says, I can do all things through Christ which strengtheneth me. That's a determination. He had it. Boy, listen, if you don't get you some determination in our day and time, the devil going to get you. The devil couldn't stop this man. Religious traditions could not stop this man. He had a determination. Persecution didn't stop this man. I mean, this man went through it time and time and time again. But he just, and he did it without complaining. He did it without murmuring. He did it without even giving a hint that he was discouraged. You know, he had to be discouraged. I mean, he was just as human as we are. We get discouraged. But listen, what is it that gets you knocked out? That's the key. And you have to get you a good old dose of determination. I'm going to tell you something. That's why I believe y'all having revival. There's a determination to keep on keeping on. There's a determination among this people. There's a determination in this pastor's heart to just keep on serving the Lord. Now, are there problems? I'm sure there are. I bet you there are problems sitting right here right now that I don't have any clue about. Amen. But listen, you have to get to a place where I'm just going to keep on. I'm going to press on. I'm going to press on no matter what. I'm going to press on whether I'm liked. I'm going to press on whether I'm disliked. I'm going to press on whether I'm talked about. I tell you, in our town, our church is talked about. Our stand is talked about. I remember years ago we put a sign. We have about 6 acres, and we sit up on a little hill, sort of like that. And down at the road, one of the main road goes in front there. And years ago, we had the opportunity to put a sign up where we could put little messages on it, things like that. Well, I went a step further, and I put Independent Fundamental KJV 1611. I put that all over that sign. And then there was a pastor about an hour from us in a town called Ardmore, Oklahoma. And he called me up, and he said, well, your sign's being talked about among the brethren. I thought, dear Lord, man, how did they even know? I didn't call nobody and say I was putting up that sign. I didn't call up anybody, and I didn't put it in the Sword of the Lord. I didn't advertise it in the fundamental newspapers of the times. I didn't tell nobody. But it got around. And you know what he said? He said, man, he said, there's going to be people not come to your church. I said, why is that? He said, when they see that sign, 1611, King James only, they're going to shy away, and they're not going to want to come. And I said, that is exactly why I put it up there. I don't want to have somebody come in with an NIV or RSV or AVZ and HIBQ and all that, or LBG2KBXYZ crowd coming in there. Hey, listen, I want them to know where I stand. I don't want to have to deal with that. We're going to have problems anyway. But there's some you can eliminate right off. But that right there, it just caused a problem. Amen. I'm determined. I believe what I believe. I stand where I stand. I ain't never had a lick of schooling in my life, and you can tell that already. Amen. But I know what I believe. I mean, you have to be determined. Folks, if you don't have some determination, any old problem will come along and knock you out. Amen. Paul, I mean, he had determination. He was not broken. He had convictions that couldn't break him. I think Paul had some zeal.
2: Yes, he did.
0: I like to be around zealous people. I like to be around somebody where you just want to be around them because they're just all the time wanting to do something. They're all the time, you know, having something done. They're all the time excited about it. You know, there's an excitement about it. Paul was on the winning side. Amen. He knew the Lord. He knew Calvary. He met the Lord. His sins was forgiven. This man was full of tradition. He was full of his Jewish ancestral, and they were proud about that. But Paul said, I count it all but dung. I want the Lord. I want to serve him. I want to be faithful to him. I want him to be pleased. I'm pressing on. Amen. He had a determination and a zeal. I like to be around zealous people. I like to be around people that are just excited about what the Lord's doing. Let me tell you something. This world is not our home. We're just passing through. Amen. I am thankful today that the Lord Jesus saved an old wretched sinner like me. I'm glad to be able to say I'm excited about what the Lord. I'm excited about revival. I'm excited about preaching. I like loud preaching. I like soft preaching. I like smart preaching. I like dumb preaching. I like preaching that puts you to sleep. Amen. What a way to get some rest. Amen. I had a lady one time had four kids in her church, and they were little boys. They were all boys too. And she came by one night. We were shaking hands after church, and Miss Tina, she said, "Brother Mark, do you have any?" Back then was cassettes. I don't know about y'all, but some of y'all might remember. But growing up, we had 8-track tapes. Y'all remember them? You'd plug them things in, you'd pull it out, and then it gets stuck, and you'd be pulling that tape for about 30 minutes. And then it went to cassettes. And now it's digital. It's way over my head now. Amen. I don't want to go back to 8-tracks. But anyhow, she said that back then was a cassette tape. She said, "Do you have any cassette tapes of your preaching?" Wow, man. That my heart just began. Well, as a matter of fact, I do. Which one do you want? And she said, "Well, it don't matter which one." She said, "I just want one." She said it because every time you start preaching, my boys go smooth asleep, and I want to take it home and play it for them at nighttime. And when we get ready to go to bed, I want to play your tape so they'll go to sleep. And I said, "No, we don't have no tapes." Amen. But I like to be around zealous people. I like to be around folks that are excited. Amen. And want to have revival and want to have singing. Listen, when the service gets going this week, get in there, raise up your voice. You say, "I can't sing worth a lick." Well, just give it all you got. Make a grunting sound. Amen. Get involved. When the offering plates pass, throw something in it. Amen. And let people know you're excited about the Lord. Let people know you're glad you're saved. Amen. I'm telling you, look at some people, you wonder, man, if that's what being saved all about, I don't want no part of it, amen. But man, you get around folks that love the Lord. How you doing, brother? Boy, it's good to see you. Man, let's get going. We're going to have prayer meeting. We're going to have a good time. We're going to start singing. We're going to have a special song. Man, set up close, set up tight, set up right, and do right, and enjoy what God has for you, amen. I mean, Paul was, his zeal could not be broken. Now again, If anybody ever had an opportunity to quit and lose that zeal and lose that zest, the Apostle Paul did. But it was not broken. Paul's joy could not be broken. Again, I remind you, in Acts chapter 26, he stood before the king and said, "I think myself happy." I've often got a blessing out of that. This man's in chains, and yet he said, "I think myself happy." How in the world do you do that? Well, you remind yourself that you're saved. You remind yourself you'll never go to hell. You remind yourself that you're not saved, but you're saved forever. Not for a little boy. Take your Bible to Acts chapter 16. This man had joy. Amen. I'm thankful that no matter what happens, our joy is still there. Amen. Amen. It might be a little dim sometime. It might be a little off. It might be a little, you know, life might be in a minor key, as it were. But listen, the joy of serving the Lord is still there. The joy of being saved. My mama's name was Joy. And I remember Dad many a time, he said, "I always have joy. No matter where I go, I've got joy." And they said, well, how you do that? He said, my wife's named Joy, and she's always with me. Amen. So he could say that. But the joy I'm talking about is sure enough, genuine joy.
3: Yeah, right.
0: Listen, you might have a reason to be down. We do get down.
2: Yes.
0: We do get discouraged. We do get to times where we drag the church.
2: Yeah, right.
0: You ever have that? You just you got so much on your plate.
2: Right,
0: your shoulders are bowed down. Seem like there's one thing after another. If everything that could go wrong went wrong that day. And you come to church, you just drag in, you sit down, you're thinking, Lord, I'm here and I'm trying to do what's right. And then all of a sudden, the preaching gets going, the singing gets going, the Holy Ghost begins to stir up that old spirit and stir in your soul. And then he reaches down further than the problems. He reaches down further than the burden. He reaches down further than the dangers of this old world and its attack. And he reaches down and puts his hand on that joy. And that joy begins to rise up and you begin to feel that, hey, it's going to be all right. That's why Paul was. He had joy. Here he is in prison. Acts chapter 26. Notice in verse number 25 at midnight. Boy, there's a lot of midnights in life. Amen. We go through the midnight hour. And at midnight, Paul and Silas prayed. Notice, and sang praises unto God.
2: Yes, sir.
0: Where's he at? Is he in a revival meeting? No. Is he in a prayer meeting? Well, he's in a prayer meeting with him and Silas. Is he in a camp meeting? No. Is he where folks are shouting and praising the Lord? No, he's in prison.
2: That's right.
0: But he had joy.
2: Yep.
0: He had some joy. He was just, there was something down deep inside that never left him. There was something that was real. You know, when your salvation is real, when the things of God are real in your heart, it brings joy to your life. Bible says that they sang praises, notice, and the prisoners heard them. Wouldn't it be something if folks in Hamlin, North Carolina this week would say, you know what, there's something going on down there at that church.
3: Right.
0: Well, them folks got joy.
2: Right.
0: Well, I know some of them going through troubles. I know some of them have heartaches.
2: Right.
0: I know some of them have been through some difficult times, and yet they're still rejoicing.
3: Yeah, right.
0: They're still.
3: Right.
0: Paul said, rejoice. And again, I say rejoice. You know where that was written? In prison. It's a prison epistle. Amen. I always thought the epistle was a wife of the apostle until I found out later it's a letter. Amen. But Paul said, rejoice. And again, I say rejoice.
3: Yeah, right.
0: I'm talking, he never lost his joy.
3: Yeah, right.
0: He might have been bound. He had chains. He had shackles. And here they put him in the innermost part of the prison. He's way back in the back. I mean, he's in the darkest part in the mildew. The walls were mildewed and the rats is running around. And I mean, the most undesirable circumstance, no doubt, at the time in that jailhouse. But yet he was able to reach down and find the joy of the Lord. You know, I find that a lot of times in my life, reading the Psalms is a time of uplift. Amen. You get to reading the Psalms and just you read about the psalmist going through times. You read about him in Psalm 73. He said, man, my heart just about gone. My feet just about slipped out from under me. I'm just about going down. He said, I look at the prosperity of the wicked. I see these folk out there living ungodly lives. They got more than I have. They've got a more money. They've got a better car. They've got a better job. They've got the highest amount of pay, and I'm scratching to get by. I go to church. I try to give. I try to be faithful. I'm struggling. I just seem like I just one step after another, just it get heavier. And I look at them, and they don't have no problems.
3: Yeah.
0: They don't have no difficulty. It just seems like that everything they touch turns to gold. And they're just, I mean, just hand over fist, just being a lot more prosperous than I am. And then he says in verse 17 of that chapter, until I went to the sanctuary.
3: Yes,
0: and Bible says, then understood I their end. That's where they're headed. You see, no matter what life throws our way, we're still headed to heaven. No wonder the Lord said to those disciples that day when he told them, I've got to go away. There in the upper room, and he began to encourage them. He began to remind them. He said, let not your heart be troubled. You believe in God, believe also in me. He said, in my Father's house.
2: Yes, sir.
0: You see, we're not there at the Father's house yet. but we're headed there.
4: That's right.
0: Amen. He said, in my Father's house are many mansions. Some of the new Bibles say our rooms. Well, my soul, I live in a room, amen. I ain't never had a mansion, but I'm going to get one. He said, there are many mansions. He said, if it were not so, I would have told you. And then he said this, I'll go away. And if I go away, I will go away to prepare a place for you. And if I go away to prepare a place for you, he said, I will come again.
5: Yeah, right.
0: Isn't that a blessing?
5: Right.
0: I'm telling you, Paul, he never lost that joy. He had joy even in the prison house. He had joy on the roads of persecution. He had joy when folks were attacking him. He had joy when people were talking about him. He had joy of the Lord when everything he said was being misrepresented and everything in the world going on with the... He never complained.
5: Amen.
0: He never griped. He never found a place where he had a mully grubbing time and self-pity. He just had he had a continuous, it could not be broken.
5: Right.
0: Joy that could not be broken. I believe his passion was unbreakable.
4: Yes, sir.
0: He said over in the book of Romans chapter 10, he talks about his heart. You see Paul's heart for the people, the Jewish people. He says, brethren, verse 1, he said, my heart's desire and prayer to God for Israel is that they might be saved.
4: That's right.
0: Listen, he had a passion. It could not be broken. He had a love for folks to get saved. He remembered how the Lord saved him, how the Lord touched him. And he never lost that desire to see folks get saved. Over yonder in Acts chapter 20, when he's talking to the elders of Ephesus, and he said, you're not going to see me anymore. And he said, I've told you. I went from house to house. And he said this. He said, I warned you with many tears. I shed tears. I told you with tears running out my eyes. I told you with a broken heart of the things of God. I'm talking, he could not be broken.
5: Right. That's right.
0: What a great example. The greatest example of all is the Lord Jesus.
5: Yeah, amen.
0: And how the Bible says, if you'll come down from that cross, prove us who you are. But he never did come down. I'm glad he didn't. He had a job to do. He had a passion.
5: Right.
0: Bible says, for God so loved. He loved me. He loved you. He died for us. Had he not died, when he bowed his head and said, it is finished, had he not finished the task that God gave to him, you and I'd be lost.
4: That's
0: today.
4: Right, right.
0: Well, we need that kind of determination.
4: Right.
0: We need that kind of passion. We need that kind of joy. We just need that kind of zeal. We need that kind of conviction today.
5: Right.
0: Why? We are coming down, as it were, we're in the bottom of the ninth.
5: Yeah.
0: The bases are loaded.
5: Yeah.
0: The pitch is on the way. And the Lord Jesus is about to knock it out. Amen.
4: Yes,
0: he's coming back. We've got to just stay faithful.
5: Yeah, yeah.
0: I'm not holding on.
4: That's right.
0: He's holding on to me.
5: Yeah,
0: amen.
5: Right.
0: And we're on the winning side. But don't let problems knock you out. Don't let distress. Don't let discouragement.
5: Right.
0: Don't let heartache. Don't let what people say. Don't let what folks have to, attack us and things. They're going to have, you're going to have stuff like that. We have it at our church. It's been like that for 30 some odd years. But you just keep on going.
4: Yep.
0: And that zeal can't be broken.
5: Yeah.
0: That passion can't be broken.
5: Amen.
0: That determination can't be broken. Those convictions are getting stronger. Those convictions ought to get stronger and stronger and stronger.
5: Yeah.
0: I'm like what Paul said, I know in whom I have believed.
5: Yeah, amen.
0: And am persuaded, amen, that he, not me, that he is able to keep that which I've committed unto him against that day. And though he was in chains, though he was in prison, though he was bound, he was not broken.
5: Amen.
0: Amen. I don't know what you're going through today, but maybe God has something for you this week. Maybe the Lord has something in a song. You ever notice this, that you can hear the pastor preach again and again and again, or sing a song over and over, and then you go through a time in your life, you go through a little trial or a time of trouble, and that song that you've heard hundreds of times, that Bible verse you've heard quoted over and over and over, just, you know, you just kind of, you know it, you love it, you respect it, it's meaningful to you, it blesses you. But then just about the right time in your life, when you go through a trial, that verse that you've heard many, many times, that song, that verse, that you've heard many, many times, God just uses that at the right moment,
5: yes, sir,
0: at the right time to remind you who you are,
5: yes, sir,
0: and who you believe and who you trust. Yes. Folks, that's what it's all about. Problems have come. Heartaches have come. Disappointment will come, but He will never let us down.
5: Yeah.
0: Amen. Isn't that a blessing?
5: Amen.
0: Don't quit. Don't give up. Don't let troubles get it the better of you. Don't let disappointment. We're on the winning side. Thank God. And we've got more to go to heaven for
5: Amen.
0: Than we did yesterday.
5: Amen.
0: Preacher, you come.

rich man in Luke chapter 12 had it all. He was tearing down his barns and building bigger barns. He had a bumper crop. He had a big house. He was piling it up for tomorrow. He said, "Soul, take thine ease, for thou hast much goods laid up in store." But he forgot something. And what he forgot was that you can't stay here. Listen, you can have everything this world has to offer. You can have the big home. You can have the nice cars. You can have the money, lots of land. But you can't stay here. The old song says you can drive your new car right up to the grave, but somebody else will drive it away. The Bible says your life is just a vapor.

0: Galatians. I want you to turn to Hebrews chapter 11, verse 7 first. Then I want you to turn back over to Genesis chapter 6 and preach a little bit out of these two places. I'm not going to go too far. But in Hebrews chapter 11, that great faith chapter, a chapter that has to do with faith, you know, and we know you and I tonight, we sure do need faith. Even if we get saved, we still need that faith to work in our hearts and our lives. And the Bible says there in verse number 7, by faith, Noah, being warned of God of things not seen as yet, moved with fear, prepared an ark to the saving of his house, by the which he condemned the world and became heir of righteousness, which is by faith. Then back over there in Genesis chapter number 6, I want to just read there beginning in verse number 5. The Bible says, and God saw that the wickedness of man was great in the earth, that every imagination of the thoughts of his heart was only evil continually.
1: Yeah.
0: And repented the Lord that he had made man on the earth, and he grieved him at his heart. And the Lord said, I will destroy man whom I have created from the face of the earth, both man and beast and the creeping thing and the fowls of the air, for it repenteth me that I have made them. But Noah found grace in the eyes of the Lord.
1: Amen.
0: These are the generations of Noah. Noah was a just man and perfect in his generation, and Noah walked with God.
1: Amen.
0: The Bible teaches us and shows us that this is the second man, the Bible, in the book of Genesis, that walked with God. You know, faith in God will help you and me to live some high moral qualities. And tonight I just want to preach on a thought, impressive qualities of a man named Noah.
1: Amen.
0: I want to preach a little bit about something that impressed me about this man. The reason why is because these are the same things that you and I could be found in our life as Christians today. In our country that we live in today, America, is in need of revival of good morals. I mean, folks, we need some moral qualities today. Just about every part of the country. Faith is not only good to worship by, but it's good to walk by.
1: Yes.
0: Thank God it's good to work by.
1: Yes.
0: And I'll tell you, we need a work of God this week in our life. And the time has come. And I just want to introduce this message by two things. And then I'm going to go ahead and give you three or four things. And then I'm going to get out of the way. Amen. Let's go to the Lord in prayer. Father, we thank you tonight, God, for the good blessing. God, for the good spirit, Lord, that we always seem to be blessed with, Lord, here at this church, Lord God, and every man of God, Lord God, that comes up, Lord, and just experience the liberty that is given us. And Lord, tonight I pray, Lord, that we might again seek that liberty that is only given by the Holy Ghost.
1: Amen.
0: And I pray, God, that you help me, Lord, touch me, use me, dear God. And Lord, I pray that you'd help, Lord God, in this meeting, Lord. We've already experienced some great movement. We've seen, God, what you've done with us last night, Lord God. You just kind of just tugged on our hearts, Lord, and showed us some things. And God, and I was moved and stirred last night, God. And then today, Lord God, you've been challenging us again. And now, Lord, we come to that time, Lord God, again, where, Lord, the book has been read. And God, we now just lean upon you. God, the Bible says that all that we do and all that we say would just amount to nothing if the Holy One don't come down. And we need you tonight.
1: Right.
0: God, I pray now that you touch me and help me, Lord God.
1: Yes.
0: And I pray, God, you have me with the next preacher. God, we ask, God, that you load him up also, Lord God, and use him in a mighty way. For we ask these things in the precious name of our Savior, the Lord Jesus Christ.
1: Amen.
0: Amen. Amen. I want you to notice here that Noah was probably the greatest example of how we should live for God in our day. You know, to live in a world that was wicked, a world that was given into things. Believe me, this world that we live in, it is wicked.
1: Amen.
0: Amen. Listen, we don't have to go too far, read anything, and we don't even have to, look too far to find some wickedness that's already abound. But you know, here, you notice Noah, the time that he was living in Genesis chapter number 6 here, the Bible says, and God saw that the wickedness of man was great in the earth, and that every imagination of the thoughts of his heart was only evil continually. You know, when God poured out water out of heaven in Noah's day, there was certainly ample reason why God did that. You know, God doesn't just pour out judgment or without a justified reason. Right. And the Bible says there in verse 5 that God saw. In other words, God seen some things, and primarily he saw the sin of mankind. Yeah, but you know that there's nothing hid from God today. If we really believe that God sees everything and let this truth control us, I believe that it stopped a lot of sinning among Christians today. If God could only see our sin, and he does, folks, we're in big trouble tonight. Amen. We got preachers all across the country, and you know, I thank God for men that will stand up and preach, but you know what? God can see our sin, and you know what? A lot of times we don't realize that everything's open to God. The Bible says the Lord look upon the earth, you know, to see the evil and the good thereof. You know, there was sin, not only sin here and there, but the Bible says it was great. There was great sin that was taking place. And, you know, today it's like that all around us. You know, there's some great sinning going on. But it's sad that preachers get up and they water down their message about sin. Right. Amen. And then the people get up and they sweep all that sin under the rug of denial. And that's what the condition that we have today is full of wickedness. Much of the wickedness, you know, and all the guile that we see around here, you know, it's obvious. But, you know, it's sad that society don't call that sin. Right. Amen. We got abortion and we got gambling, we got boozing, we got immorality, we got homosexuality, we got all kinds of bad sin going on, but society just passes laws and make evil legal. But I want to say tonight, folks, making sin legal doesn't make it right before God. Amen. We need to turn back to God and call sin sin. Amen. And agree with God one more time. Amen. And I believe that that's missing today among our ranks. Amen. God will judge evil. And I'll tell you, our world is ripe for judgment today. We're in a day, folks, preceding the return of the Lord Jesus Christ. And there's never been a darker time than the time we live in there. Right. I mean, there's a revival of demonic activity. Yeah. And we got churches today don't believe in demonic activity. People don't believe in those vain spirits and those vile spirits and unclean spirits. But you know what? The reason because of that is there's a decline in the moral value of a lot of Christians. Amen. We call ourselves Christian, but most of the time it's in the church house. It's behind closed doors. But how many of us carry those values that we've been taught, you know, and take them outside the door and let people see what they are? Last night I was walking up the steps and I was out there after the church service. I walked up and I smelled cigarette smoke. And about that time, Brother Malone, you know, Matt came out and he said, "You've been smoking?" I said, "I sure have." But we laughed about it. But you know, we laughed about it. But there's still some of that stuff going on. You know, worse things going on. And we think it's funny. We think it's such a joke. But folks, I want to tell you, just because we legalize those kinds of things don't make it right. We're in the day preceding the Lord Jesus. There's a lot of things going on, folks. We know that the coming of the Lord is nigh. Because I believe the day that we are living in a time when it is, Bible says, as it was in the days of Noah. Even though Noah lived in a wicked world, wickedness didn't get inside of him. Even though Noah lived in a time of darkness, darkness didn't get inside of him. Even though Noah lived in a day of destruction, every destruction was everywhere, but thank God destruction didn't get on the inside of him. I mean, he knew how to restrain that. Amen. As dark as it may have been, Noah was still a bright light in the dark world. I've heard it all my life. The first time I ever heard it was when a neighbor of ours back home, a white guy, came by and we was talking about how dark it is at night sometimes. You didn't want to go anywhere. And you know what? And he said, "You know what? Just come by my house." He said, "I got a little candle lit." You know, he said, "You know, the darker the night, the brighter the light," he said. I really didn't understand it, but today I understand that. The world's getting darker and darker, but folks, Christians ought to be the bright light in that darkness. They'll be the ones shining for the Lord. Amen. Make a difference in the lives of people around us. Amen. We see the time. Then I notice what see the testimony. In verse number 9, the Bible says, "But Noah found grace in the eyes of the Lord." Verse 8, "Then there are the generations of Noah. And Noah was a just man and perfect in his generation. And Noah walked with God." Notice his testimony. This is the testimony that Noah left behind. I like that. It says he walked with God. In a world that was walking with the devil, this man walked with God. Amen. Hey, folks, he might have been the only one, but he walked with God. Folks, down your area where you live, you might seem like you're the only one, but just go ahead and walk with God. Just go ahead, folks, and just stay with God. Amen. Listen, I'm telling you, we need some men and women across this country that will carry that testimony that, hey, no matter what happens, no matter hell comes or high water, I'm going to walk with God. Noah shows us you can live for God anywhere. Yeah. Amen. You're from the reservation. You can live for God on the reservation.
1: Come on.
0: Amen. You live out here in Birmingham. You can live for God here in Arkansas, wherever you came from, anywhere you come from, folks. You can really live for God if you really love Him and really want to. You can live for Him.
1: Yeah.
0: It doesn't matter where you live. Amen. It doesn't matter what school you go to. It don't matter what crowd you run with. Amen. It don't even matter about what kind of environment that's around you. You know what? If you'll just go ahead and desire that hunger for thirst for God, He'll give you that ability to live for Him no matter what the circumstances are around you.
2: That's right. Amen.
0: Man, we give up too easy.
1: Amen.
0: I was preaching the other day, and the brother said, we're going to take up an offering for the brother. And I said, boy, I'm in trouble now. And I got up to preach and I said, I think you should have. I'm glad you gave up the offering early. I said, I'm glad you didn't do it at the end. I said, because after I preach, you might not want to give the offering.
2: Yeah.
0: And I said, I know where I'm at. I'm in a Baptist church.
2: Yeah.
0: And I've heard for years, they said, give till it hurts. But I said, the Baptists hurt too easy. It don't take much to hurt it. Amen. And I heard my pastor say, you don't need to give till it hurts. You give till it starts feeling good.
2: Yeah.
0: Amen. And I don't know what your feeling good is. Amen. The Bible says, be not drunk with wine, wherein is excess, but be you filled with the Spirit. Whether you feel with wine or whether you feel with the Spirit, man, it's good to see people give. Amen. Yeah.

0: given some things here out of Noah's life that, you know, is very important, you know, in the day we live. Number one, let me say that. Genesis chapter 6, verse 9, the Bible says there this man had character. Notice what it said there. He said that Noah, it says, was a just man. That means, folks, his life measured up to God's standard.
1: Right.
0: Hey, what happened to our standards today?
1: Oh,
0: man. Amen. Listen, I'm talking about people. I don't know, back home they call me that. They call me that legalist preacher. They always point a finger at me, that legalist preacher. I got churches down the road don't fellowship with me because I'm too legal.
1: Whoa.
0: One time one of their preachers met me at the gas station and said, you know, my people call you legalist preacher. And I said, if I'm legal, you're illegal. Amen.
1: Yeah.
0: I said, as far as I know, this book tells me, you know, I'm going to live by God's standard.
2: Right.
0: Amen. Listen, we're going to live a life that would be higher than a man's standard. And that means that life that measures up to God's standard.
1: Amen.
0: Character is an ugly word today.
1: Yes, sir.
0: Amen. In today's society, it's a word that we don't like. Now, folks, there's a word that we really do need today. The right kind of character.
1: Right.
0: I mean, we have a lot of talent. You might not have much talent. You might not have much money. But you can always have good, high, moral character.
1: Amen.
0: I'm sure there's good people here. Amen. As much as I've been coming here, I meet a lot of good people here. I met some new ones this week, and I'm glad, you know, you're here. And I'm always happy to meet good people. But you know what? God wants to take you beyond being good. He wants to take you up to that next part of being godly. That's where character begins, when God begins to work in our life. Amen. Don't get that Peter attitude, you know. The Lord said, let me wash your feet. He said, no, nobody washed my feet.
1: Yeah.
0: And Peter said, well, the Lord said, well, you got no part with me. Then he said, oh, second thought, go ahead, wash me all over. And Jesus said, what a nut. I've already washed you once.
1: Yeah.
0: You're not in the congregation of Church of Christ.
1: Yeah.
0: You know what? I'm glad that there's good people around, but God's trying to take us with his standard.
1: Man.
0: God has some standard that he wants us to measure up to.
1: Yeah.
0: Folks, I'm glad for some just people in the unjust world.
1: Yeah.
0: Yeah. Amen. I know people back home, you know, listen to me. It's not what the world thinks about us, or it's not what the enemy thinks about us. It's not even what the brethren thinks about us. But it's what God knows about us that makes a difference in our life.
1: Amen.
0: Notice with me, verse 9, it says he was perfect in his generation. Noah was right with God in his generation. God brought him up to serve God. Amen. It's not, folks, it's not an accident that God has put us here at this time in these last days. Matter of fact, it's no accident that God would call a man of God to raise this church up called Glory Land Baptist. Here, and God raised this church up for to shine in the dark world and to do the task that God has called to serve him in this generation. Well, we can't help what happened in the past generation. That's water under the bridge. But God has raised you and me up. He has anointed us to step up to the plate, folks, and to preach and to shine for him, folks, to serve him in this generation.
1: Amen.
0: That's, folks, that's true for everyone that is here tonight.
1: Amen.
0: God, you may not be a preacher. You may not be called, and you may not be anointed to preach the gospel. But, folks, I'm telling you, you have been raised up for this period of time, these last days. You're part of the last generation. You know, the greatest friend that Noah's generation had was that old ark builder, Noah. That was the best friend they could have. I mean, folks, he would go out there and drive a few nails. You know what? He'd go out there and lay up a few boards on that ark. But after a while, he'd walk away. And Bible says in Peter that he was a preacher of righteousness who would pull away and go to those people that were watching him. And he'd stand there and he'd preach to them about the coming judgment.
1: Amen.
0: I mean, that's what he's supposed to do.
1: Yeah.
0: Folks, and I'll tell you, I believe that when he went up there to drive them nails, he'd tell Shem, he said, Jabez, he said, Ham, get up there, hold that board while we nail it up. And after they got nailed up, he picked out off the ladder. He walked over here, and I could see tears in his eyes when he pleaded with the people, telling the Lord's going to reign 40 days and 40 nights. He's going to destroy everything that's not going in this boat here. Y'all need to get ready for a boat ride. Amen. But I'll tell you what, too many people today are talking about boat ride, but they're talking

0: talking about the love boat. Amen. They're not talking about the ship of Zion. They're not talking about going to the glory shore. They're talking about just having a good time, this old stinking world. I got news for you. This world is going to be judged. This world is going down to be judged. And I'll tell you, folks, I wouldn't want to be caught with it. I'm glad that my generation is blessed with some good old-fashioned Bible-believing preachers. And I'm glad to be identified with some men, you know, that are old-fashioned in their way. Yes, I mean, they just rear back and let you have it. I appreciate that. Amen. Appreciate the preaching last night. Amen. I got a few laughs. And Brother Chandler kind of reminds me of Brother Charlie. You know, he makes you laugh and he cuts your throat. I like that. Amen. I mean, he gets you right there, sets you up. And by the time you think you're enjoying it, here comes that knife and off it goes. I'll tell you what, that's the kind of preaching we need today. Amen. Don't push your foot around. Amen. Don't tell me about all this sweet stuff going on. Tell me the reality of where we're living today. Tell me the warning about the coming judgment. Warning about the things that's going on, folks. See, we're not here by accident. Noah was in his generation. We got to reach our generation. Now's the time. Amen. Let's step up to the plate. Amen. If you feel the call of God on your life, folks, just go ahead and swing for the Lord.
1: Amen.
0: You know, Noah displayed character. Number two, notice that he displayed courage.
2: Amen.
0: Back over there in Hebrews chapter 11, verse 7, I read that verse. It said this: by faith, Noah, being warned of God of things not seen as yet, moved with fear. Yeah. Notice what it says there. Being warned of God, he moved with fear. And being warned of God, when everyone else was wallowing in that sin, when everybody else was having a party, getting drunk, and Noah went against the tide, and boy, I'm telling you, that takes courage. When you're standing alone, folks, by yourself, all right. Folks, that's not a very popular thing.
3: Yes, you're right, Richard.
0: I heard somebody say, courage is not the absence of fear. It is serving God in spite of fear. I don't know who said it, but the quote was given to John Wayne. He said, courage is being afraid but still saddling up.
1: Amen.
0: Most of us today, we can't find a horse. God wants you to be able to stand up for him and have some courage. You know? I'm sure he faced criticism. I'm sure he faced a lot of people that make fun of him. I'm sure that, you know what, he was called crazy. Whoever heard of rain? What is that? God had watered the earth from off out of the ground. And I'll tell you what, these people came to him, and I'm sure they made a lot of stuff. They scoffed at him. I'm telling you what, but you know what? Noah, you know, had courage. He paid no mind. He knew his orders. He knew what he was supposed to do.
1: Amen.
0: He just kept sawing timber. Amen.
1: Amen.
0: He just kept driving the nails. Amen.
1: Amen.
0: I can identify with that. People say, you're nuts. But man, I'll tell you, in the midst of a wicked world, he stood firm in serving God. Amen. That took courage.
1: Amen.
0: What we need, folks, today that will stand firm in our time, folks, against all this wicked crowd in our society. And folks, and let them know that we're still going to keep sawing. Amen. Amen. We're still going to drive nails. We're still going to drive it home.
1: Yes.
0: Amen.
1: Amen.
0: We're still going to preach. We're still going to tell my people sin is sin.
1: Amen.
3: Amen.
1: Yeah.
3: Amen.
0: We too live in a godless world. The work of God must be done. Who's going to do it? God didn't give it to the lost world.
3: Amen.
0: God didn't give it to Trump.
3: Yeah.
0: He gave it to us.
1: Amen.
0: Amen. You know what? You need to get you some guts.
1: Yeah.
0: You know, it takes a lot of guts to live on a reservation.
1: Yeah.
0: Every drive is by faith.
1: Yeah. Oh, yeah. Amen.
0: I drive 700 miles a week. I don't know if I'm going to be where I'm going.
1: Yeah.
0: But when I get there, I praise the Lord.
1: Yeah.
0: Sometimes gas, you know, I've heard somebody tell a story this week, and I thought, poor thing.
3: Yeah.
0: He said, my gas gauge was so on empty, man, I barely made it to the gas station. And he said, when I got gas back in, he said, I had 2 tenths left in there. He said, I was so glad. I almost cried on the way. He said,
3: yeah.
0: And I said, welcome to the ministry.
4: Yeah.
0: Sometimes our zeal is bigger than our gas.
1: Yeah.
0: You know what? Many a times
3: you meet
0: with dilemmas. You know, in the back of your mind, you think, what if? But then, right square in the face, the Holy Spirit says, son, you're living in a godless world. If you don't go, who's going to go? Who's going to say it? Who's going to tell them? Who's going to, who's going to challenge them? Well, I tell you, we need people to get some guts. Amen.
3: Right.
0: Let God of heaven fill you with the power of the Holy Ghost.
3: Yeah.
0: Give you some courage to live by. Give you some courage to go on by. Hey, don't be afraid to serve God.
1: Amen.
0: Serving God is the greatest thing in the world. Amen.
3: Amen.
0: That's going to take courage.
1: Amen.
0: And then we say, number three, I like his commitment.
3: Amen.
0: You know, Bible says that he moved with fear. You know, and the thing that I like about it is that he was perfect in all his generation. That means that folks, he wasn't no quitter.
3: Amen.
1: Yeah.
0: Noah didn't work one day and then quit for a couple of days. I mean, he didn't saw timber for 2 days and plowed it 10 more days. All them blisters. Boy, I just can't. All the hard work that people do today, you know, is texting. They complain about that. Your fingers. What's wrong? Your thumbs overworked? Noah stayed with the task till it was done. I mean, he kept on hammering until he nailed her down, bless
3: Amen.
0: God. Today, in our ranks, we don't need quitters.
3: Amen.
0: Amen. Amen. We don't need used-to-beers. I used to be this, I used to be that. We don't care. We don't need has-beens.
1: Yeah.
0: We need people that have the Spirit of God in them, like Noah did, folks, and just rise up and say, hey, I'm an old-fashioned saint of God. Who put his hands to the plow and not look back. Amen. I want to do something for the Lord. Listen, young people. We need some young people today.
3: Amen.
0: They'll have some consistency.
3: Yes, sir. Yes.
0: Amen. I had a young man in my church, and when he got saved, you know, he was a gangbanger, you know, and he got saved. And about a couple weeks later, you know, he came to me and he said, preacher, you can depend on me. He said, I'll do whatever you want. He said, I'll make myself available.
3: Yeah.
0: And the next thing I know, he was in jail.
3: Yeah.
0: He made himself available, all right, to something else.
3: Yeah.
0: He was nowhere to be found. Then he got bailed out, and I didn't bail him out. Somebody else bailed him out. Then he came back, and he said, tonight I gave my life to the Lord, the altar, and I made myself available.
3: Yeah.
0: But the third time he did it, I said, do us all a favor. Don't make yourself available.
3: Yeah.
0: This is getting tiresome, you know. You're making yourself available for the wrong things.
3: Whoa.
0: You know, kids, we want you to be consistent in what
3: Amen.
0: God called you to do.
3: Amen.
0: God saved you. He saved you for a time as this.
2: Yes.
0: For a reason. For you to be able to fill in the gaps. Amen. To do something for the Lord.
3: Yeah.
0: I mean, we need some young people to have some commitment.
3: Right.
0: Consistency, commitment, some faithfulness.
3: Right.
0: Boy, I'm telling you, we're living a day when nobody really cares.
3: You're right,
1: yes, sir.
0: You know, our Lord Jesus Christ, the Bible says he's the same yesterday, today, and forever. I appreciate that.
3: Amen.
0: Back when I was a kid, I went to a BIA school in Gallup, New Mexico. And just a few weeks ago, my wife and I, we were over there behind, there's a store there called Lowe's Supermarket. And we were there, and I was just standing there, and I looked across behind the store, and I saw a glimpse of a pillar, a concrete pillar out of the ground. I told my wife, I said, that looks like one of the pillars of the gymnasium that used to be there. So we walked over there, and there was that big old gymnasium that we used to play in many, many years ago.
3: Yeah.
0: And there was nothing else. All the concrete was cracked. The building was gone. Where the kitchen used to be is a Super 8 Motel. And I was trying to give her a picture of what it looked like. And I couldn't. Then all of a sudden I turned and there was one thing that was still there. That was the old big rock on the hill. And I thought, man, that rock. Now that I know where I'm at now. I said, that rock. We used to go up there. As a matter of fact, I said, I probably got my initials up there. WC plus so and so, you know. I told my wife, I said, you go up there and look at that thing, you know. And I said, but you know, once that everything changes, you change, I change. But that day I told my wife, I said, that rock is still the same as it's ever been. Can I tell you today, folks, that our love of ages has not changed? I'm just going to be faithful to that rock of ages. Amen. Get some commitment out of you.
1: Amen.
0: I've been in the ministry 34 years. Preaching and planting churches for 32 years.
1: Yeah.
0: I thank God for every church he let me start.
1: Yes.
0: I thank God for the mission field that he let me go on.
1: Amen.
0: I thank God for every message he let me preach.
1: Amen.
0: You know what? I thank God for that darling wife of mine.
2: Amen.
0: Who's been through a lot with me all these years.
4: Lord.
0: All those burdens.
1: Amen.
0: And all those troubles.
2: Yeah.
0: Many lonely nights. But she stayed with me.
1: Amen.
0: And he stayed with God.
1: Amen.
0: Folks, I know it's dark in the world we live in. I know, folks, that times ain't going to get better. But let's just be faithful.
1: Amen.
0: Amen. Amen. Just keep sawing.
1: Amen.
0: Amen. Just keep nailing.
1: Yeah.
0: You know, Noah stayed with it till the last nail was in place. Well, I'm telling you, there was a day when the rain stopped. After he got in the boat and the ark, God shut him in, and 40 days, 40 nights it rained. But then one day, the rain stopped. And Noah found himself on top of a mountain. You know something? If we just keep working, keep being faithful, just keep at it, you know what? God is in charge.
2: Yeah.
0: Storms will come. But I'll tell you, those storms is what God will use us to lift us up higher than where we're at.
1: Yeah.
0: And I'll tell you, it's worth the fight. It's worth the trip if we'll just be faithful.
4: Yes, sir.
0: I hope tonight we live in the wicked world, but God is still God, folks.
1: Yeah.
0: He's still good. He's still worthy.
2: Amen.
0: You realize tonight up in heaven, according to Revelation, that the group up there is shouting, "Worthy is the Lamb."
1: Yeah.
0: I mean, there's people out there that are just going crazy up there because they realize that all the work, all the effort, all the sweat, all the blood, all the tears, been worth it.
1: Yeah.
0: Because he's worthy.
1: Yeah.
0: We need to get back, folks, to having some qualities of character.
4: Amen.
0: Have the quality of courage.
1: Good. Thank you, preacher.
0: Have the quality of commitment.
1: Yes.
0: We need that.
2: Amen.
0: Folks, we're going to do anything for God in these last days.
1: Amen.
0: Despite who comes against us, who's against us, who's against us. Hey, let's just go ahead and mind the store for our Savior.
1: Amen.
0: It's going to be over pretty soon. When it is, and folks, he finds us working, we'll be glad.
1: Amen.
0: Amen. Then storms will come.
4: Amen.
0: But he's got a way of using those storms to lift us up, like you said.
1: Amen.
0: He took that ark up on the mountaintop. When they's all done and said, man, they looked around. How the world we come up here? God could be up there with that storm.

0: know what we're going to do. Amen. I'll tell you, the Lord's been good to us, hasn't he? You remember the day you got saved? You remember the mess your life was in?
1: Yes, exactly.
0: Boy, I'm glad Jesus, the Bible talks about in John chapter number 1 where Jesus passed by that old blind man. Amen. I'm thankful that one day Jesus passed by. Amen. When I needed him most, I'm telling you, what a blessing. I was raised in church. The Lord was good to me. I had a saved mama and saved daddy. Amen. Love the Lord. And I remember growing up and having a family altar, amen. I don't know. That seemed to be a thing of the past, amen. But I remember falling asleep many a night listening to mom and dad pray, amen. I've got a great heritage, amen. The Lord's been good. But I didn't always enjoy church. I wasn't saved, amen. I don't know why, but I went astray in my teenage years and got away. But boy, when I got saved over on South 7th Street in Duran, Oklahoma, man, what a blessing when Jesus passed by. Life changed. Amen. I tell you, the world don't have the same thing that it used to have for me. Amen. The pull of the world, the lure of the world, I'm glad that's all behind us now. Amen. Well, I'm glad you're here this morning. Good to be in the house of the Lord. Good to be where there's shouting going on. Amen. Good to be in a place where the gospel is preached. Amen. And the songs are sung and there's smiles on faces and joy in a heart. Man, that God would give us revival if we want it. Amen. Well, I trust you do. Take your Bible this morning to the book of Romans, chapter number 1. Romans chapter number 1. And a great familiar verse the Apostle Paul quotes here, writes for us here, under the inspiration of the Holy Spirit. He says in verse number 16, I like this. He said, "For I am not ashamed of the gospel of Christ. For it, the gospel of Christ, is the power of God." You talk about power today. There's no power that can change a life like the power of the gospel. Amen. There's no power that can take you from life and unto this life unto life eternal like the power of the gospel. He said, "It is the power of God unto salvation to everyone that believeth, to the Jew first, and also to the Greek." Our Heavenly Father, Lord, we praise you this morning. We thank you, dear God, for the service already. We thank you for the atmosphere. I like being in an atmosphere where they're singing and praising and folks are shouting and enjoying the presence of the Lord. I pray, Lord, that we'll never get used to it. I pray that we'll never get over it. Lord, to be able to come to the house of the Lord and rejoice in the singing, rejoice in the preaching, rejoice in the Bible reading and the prayer time. God, what a blessing it is. You've sure been good to us. And God, I thank you for that today. Now, Lord, I pray this morning that you'll speak to our hearts. God, that you'll give us what we need today. I pray that you would touch your unworthy servant, Lord. Help me this morning. Give me what I need to say, Lord. I pray that you'll give us ears to hear. I pray you'd touch our hearts today. God, you know the circumstance in every life today. You know every problem. You know every concern. You know every burden that's represented here today. And I pray, Heavenly Father, that you'll do for us what we cannot do for ourselves. We come to you, Lord, as weak children, as sheep that need a shepherd. And Lord, we pray that you'd help us, you'd lead us, and you'd guide us. Lord, if there's anybody here today that's never been to Calvary, I pray today would be the day. That today would be the day they trust Jesus as their personal Savior. I pray, Lord, for that one that's got one foot in the world and one foot in the church and miserable in both worlds. I pray today, God, they'd say goodbye to the world and throw the white flag of surrender, Lord, and give themselves over to the Lord and give give their lives to the Lord and surrender themselves to the service of God. What a blessing that would be. Lord, what a blessing that would be in our lives today. And we ask you now to help us. We pray now for the preaching. We pray you'd bless it, God. Bless this dear pastor and his family. Have your will and way in the family of this church. God, just help us this week. We pray and we'll give you thanks for it in Jesus' name and for his sake. Amen and amen. What a blessing it is to be saved today. What a blessing it is to be able to know that you know that you know that Jesus is your Savior and that heaven is your home. I'm telling you, I ain't never got over being saved. How God would love somebody like me. Amen. How God would love somebody like you. That he would come and die upon an old rugged cross and give us life that we might have eternal life. I'm thankful for that today. Amen. But here the Apostle Paul at Rome, he says, I am not ashamed of the gospel. I said this in Sunday school this morning, but I believe it's important that we understand the definition, a Bible definition of the gospel. I believe we're living in a day when the word gospel is misrepresented. They talk about gospel this and gospel that, a gospel meeting, but yet there's no real clear-cut definition about what the gospel is. But I want to remind you, according to 1 Corinthians chapter 15, the Apostle Paul is careful to tell us that the gospel is the death and the burial and resurrection of the Lord Jesus Christ according to the scriptures. It's according to what the Bible says. It's according to what Matthew said and what Mark says and what Luke says and what John says. How that Jesus went to the cross of Calvary. How that he shed his blood and he was buried. But thanks be unto God, on that third day he conquered death, hell, and the grave. The songwriter got excited about that one day and said, up from the grave he arose. A mighty triumph o'er his foes. He arose a victor from the dark domain, and he lives forever with the saints to reign. Hallelujah! Christ arose. The gospel is the death of Jesus Christ. It's the burial of Jesus Christ and the glorious resurrection of the Lord Jesus Christ. And for a few minutes, I want to preach on this thought. When we preach the gospel, but if there's ever a time, if there's ever a day that we need to preach the gospel, we're in that day right now. All across our nation, there are churches filled to the brim, and they got music, and they got programs, and they've got prayers, and they've got preachers, and they've got all kind of activity, but there ain't no gospel preaching going on. And I'm telling you, I'm glad today I'm in a place where the gospel is preached. I'm glad I'm in a day where the gospel is adored. Amen. I'm glad I'm in a place where the gospel is familiar. Amen. But my friend, when we preach the gospel, there's some things I believe it's important to understand. And by way of introduction, I want to say there's some results when the gospel is preached. You don't see a lot of results. Listen, but there's conviction. The power of the Holy Ghost bringing conviction upon a lost and dying soul. You remember the day you got saved, how the Lord convicted you. Amen. You remember that old conviction that came over you, and you realized for the first time in your life that you was lost and dying and going to hell. You realized for the first time in your life that you was without God. You were without hope, and you were without help in the Lord. But the gospel was preached, and it began to convict your soul. It began to speak to your heart. There's some things we don't see when the gospel is preached. Not only the conviction that takes place, but I believe comfort that takes place. Well, I find comfort in the gospel. Amen. I find comfort knowing what I believed. I'm going to tell you, listen, if I died and went to hell today, I'll die and go to hell, but believing that Jesus died and rose again. I believe that the blood that he shed is sufficient to cleanse my sin. And you say, well, what are you worried about going to hell? That's the point. I ain't worried about going to hell because I believe what the Bible said. I believe what the Bible tells me. I believe what the Bible recorded for me that Jesus died. Hey, I don't see it take place, but God will comfort your heart. God, listen, he'll convict your spirit and he'll change the way you live. Amen. The gospel has changing power. Amen. But not only do we see results that we don't see, but there's rejection. Not everybody believes. When old Paul preached over yonder there in Acts chapter 17, when he went to Athens, his heart, the Bible said he was stirred when he saw the city wholly given to idolatry. And he preached and he introduced the unknown God unto them. And the Bible says some mocked and some rejected. Some of them believe, but there's rejection that takes place. There's times when folks come to church, they hear the gospel, they hear that Jesus loved them, they hear that Jesus died for them, and they understand that Jesus rose again the third day to save them from there, but they'll reject him. Isn't that something?
1: You're right.
0: I'm telling you, listen, there's probably several of you sitting here today, you heard the gospel two or three times before you got saved. I'm telling you this morning, if God only promised us one time to hear the gospel and we had to make a decision right then and there, most of us would be lost today. I heard it two or three times. I heard it all my life. I wasn't saved until I was 21 years old. There's probably somebody here today. You grew up in church. You know all about church life. Your mom and your daddy, they brought you to church. You heard the gospel many times from a child in Sunday school. You heard the stories of David and Goliath, Jonah and a whale. You heard the stories of all those Old Testament stories, but you rejected the gospel again and again. Maybe you're sitting here today and you're rejecting the gospel. Maybe you've never been saved. Maybe you've never been born again. I'm telling you, the gospel will make a difference in your life. Some reject it, amen. When the gospel is preached, there can be revival take place, amen. I'm telling you, we need Bible preaching in this day and time. We need the word of God preached to people. We need the truth to, hey, I'm going to tell you something, there's a hell to shun and a heaven to gain, amen. We've all but quit preaching on a place called hell. But I want to remind you, in Luke chapter 16, the Bible said about the rich man, and in hell he lift up his eyes being in torments. Amen. I remember years ago I was preaching in Wilburton, Oklahoma as a Choctaw church. There was just a bunch of Indians there, and there was a full five Indian boys sitting on the back row. And I was preaching the gospel about like I am right now, trying to get folks saved. And those boys began to laugh and make fun of me and make faces while I was preaching. I tell you, that was a kind of a distraction, if you don't mind. And but I knew they was rejecting the gospel. I knew they didn't want nothing to do with it. I thought, my soul, I'm telling them about the greatest thing that ever happened to your life. I'm telling them how they can get out of a place called hell. I'm telling them how they can know they can go to heaven when they die. And it was amazing how folks reject the gospel. Amen. They'll turn it away. But listen, it'll stir your heart for revival. It'll get something going in your soul. Why should we be revived? Because he lives. Amen. We don't serve some dead God. We don't bow down to a totem pole. We don't worship the stars and the moon. We don't worship the heavens. We worship a living Savior who conquered the death and hell and the grave and rose again the third day. Amen. And he's coming back again. Amen. What a blessing. It's real. It's real. It's something. That's why these folk did

0: in the church. You're satisfied. You know, compromising here and there. Listen, if a real revival came, you'd have to give up some of that worldly living. Yeah. You'd have to turn away from some of those worldly ways. Amen. And there's some just don't really want revival.
1: You're right.
0: That's the truth of the matter. Amen. But there's some that do. And I'm telling you, old-fashioned gospel preaching will stir your heart. It'll stir up inside you. Amen. And it'll want to draw you close to the Lord.
1: Yeah,
0: and want something from God. Amen. I'm telling you, when we preach, there's rejoicing that takes place. Amen.
1: Right.
0: We rejoice about the Savior who died for us. We're thankful that He loved us. I'm telling you, I didn't deserve the love of God. I didn't deserve the mercy of God. I didn't deserve God caring about me. But I'm glad in a world where people don't like me and didn't care about me, not even enough to tell me about Jesus, I'm glad He came and died and gave His life on an old rugged cross for an old sinner like me. Amen. We rejoice in our Savior. We rejoice in salvation. We rejoice in His sacrifice at Calvary. We rejoice in that there's a remedy for sin. Amen. Listen, the gospel, when you preach the gospel, we represent the Lord Jesus Christ.
1: Yeah, amen.
0: When the gospel is preached, I want to say this morning, there's pardon for those that are guilty. Isn't that a blessing? There's pardon for those that are guilty. Those that have sinned. The Bible says here in Psalm 32 and verse 1. Blessed is he whose transgression is forgiven. Listen to this. Whose sin is covered. Isn't that a blessing? Our sins are covered by the blood. They're washed away by the blood. Thank God He washes my sins and forgives my sins as far as the east is from the west. Amen. My wife one time, she scolded me. She said, Mark, it ain't washed, it's washed. That's what she said. I said, what am I saying? She said, you keep saying washed. You sound like a hick. That's a blessing when your wife tells you you sound like a hick.
2: Yeah.
0: The last thing I want to sound like is a hick.
2: Yeah.
0: Even though I am.
2: Yeah.
0: And so I went to preaching, and now I'm self-conscious about it. And now when I'm preaching, I get to talking about being washed in the blood. In the back of my mind, I hear this, you hick, you a hick. But let me tell you the truth of the matter.
2: Yeah.
0: It don't matter whether you're washed or whether you're washed.
2: Yeah.
0: As long as you washed or washed by the blood, that's the difference. Amen. I don't care if you've been washed. I don't care if you've been washed. Amen. But thank God for the blood of Jesus. The blood of Jesus still washes from sin, or it'll wash you from sin. I got a feeling being washed is better cleansing than being washed.
1: Yeah, amen. Amen.
0: Hick or no hick, I'd much rather be washed.
1: Amen.
0: But where I come from, being washed is a deep cleansing.
1: Yeah.
0: Being washed is sprinkled.
2: Yeah.
0: I don't want nothing to do with sprinkling. I want to be washed. Yeah. Amen.
1: Amen.
2: Yeah.
1: Amen.
0: I don't know why I get off on that.
2: That's good. Yeah.
0: But I'm telling you, when we preach the gospel, there's pardon for the guilty.
1: Our sins
0: are covered.
1: Yes.
0: We're washed by the blood. Thank you. I'm glad about it. There's not one sin that He didn't cleanse. There's not one sin that He didn't wash away. There's not one sin that He didn't take care of. There's not one sin that He didn't deal with. He washed it all. Amen. Thank God when the gospel is preached, there's peace.
2: Yes,
0: for a troubled heart.
1: Yeah.
0: Amen. There's peace. You think about folks today that don't know the Lord as their Savior. Their lives are troubled.
2: That's right, brother.
0: Their lives is messed up. Sin has had its way with them. Satan has had his way with them. And their lives are just full of troubles and trials and heartache. But listen, when the gospel of the Lord Jesus is preached, that old troubled heart because of sinful living, that old troubled heart because of wrong living, that old troubled heart that knows not the Lord finds out that the Lord loves them and finds out that the Lord cares for them, and they find in the gospel of peace.

0: peaceful time if they'll trust the Lord. Boy, he'll bring peace to your heart. He'll bring peace to this. Jesus said, peace I give unto you, not as the world giveth, I give unto you. Listen, the world don't know anything about peace. Yeah, right. Have you noticed that? They keep talking about, well, we need peace with this and we need peace with that. Let me tell you something. Indian folk been signing peace treaties with the white men for years. And you know what? They still got the land.
1: Yeah, right.
0: I'm not mad about it.
1: Go ahead.
0: We're taking it back little by little. Yeah. We're putting casinos on it.
1: Yeah.
0: Amen. Now the white men's coming to us to gamble, and we're getting the money back little by little. And when we get it all back, we're going to buy up the land again. I'm kidding, folks. I'm kidding. Yeah. Some of y'all looking at me like I'm about to have going to war path. I don't have war paint on. I'm just praying.
1: Yeah.
0: It's okay.
1: Peace.
0: Amen.
1: Yeah.
0: You remember back in the 60s? That's when we all grew up. All the peace sign, you know, all them hippies running around, you know. There ain't no peace until the Lord comes.
2: Yeah.
0: And by the way, as far as the world is concerned, there'll be no peace till the Prince of Peace comes.
2: That's right.
0: When Jesus comes, there'll be peace.
2: Yeah,
0: but I'm glad he gives peace now.
1: Yes,
0: oh, our hearts get troubled.
1: Thank you, Lord.
0: I'm talking to somebody this morning. I'll guarantee you your heart's troubled.
1: Mm.
0: It might be a marriage that's just, constantly in trouble. Constant fight. I mean, like wildcats. And you go home and it's just unsettled, just messed up. And you come to church, you drag yourself to church. It might be a husband by himself or a wife and man, just nothing but trouble, nothing but heartache, nothing but just difficult every step of the way. And you come and you hear the gospel preached. Boy, it brings peace to your heart.
2: Yeah, you're right.
0: You think, man, I might have it at home. I might have it in my marriage. I might have it in my family.
2: Yeah.
0: I might have trouble in the church. I might have trouble on the job.
1: Right.
0: Trouble paying my bills. Trouble getting by.
2: Right.
0: But boy, thank God for down deep inside, there's a peace that passeth all understanding.
1: Right.
0: People say, man, how come you're always so happy? Eli was telling me, we're talking this morning, and he is talking about trying to be a witness. He's a registered nurse. I thank God Paul traveled around with a doctor.
1: Yeah.
0: I travel around with a registered nurse.
1: Yeah. Yeah.
0: Amen. That's a blessing.
1: Yeah.
0: My daughter made him. Said, Dad needs your help. He don't know what he's doing half the time.
1: Yeah.
0: Well, I just act like that because I get all the help I need and don't have to do it myself, see?
1: Yeah.
0: Anyway, he's talking about being a witness there on the job. And one of the other nurses said to me, this is what he told me this morning, he said that she came up to him and said, why you always come to work, you got a smile on your face. Seem like you're always happy. And don't you have a bad day? Well, let me tell you something. God's people have bad days.
2: Right.
0: Say amen right there.
1: Right.
0: We have bad days. Some worse than others.
2: Yeah.
0: I mean, listen, it ain't all peaches and cream.
1: Right.
0: I saw a bunch of signs up coming through here yesterday. Peaches and ice cream.
1: Yeah.
0: Man, there must be some peaches and ice cream somewhere around here, and I aim to find it.
1: Yeah.
0: I'm going to look them up. I'm going to get their number. I'm going to call up peaches, and then I'm going to call up ice cream, and I'm going to get them together, and we'll get what they got. Amen. But I'm telling you, why are you so happy?
1: Yeah.
0: And he said, well, I love the Lord. I got saved. I read the Bible. And he had a Bible reading schedule we give out in our church, help him read the Bible through.
1: Mm-hmm.
0: And she said, I don't know anything about this. He gave him that Bible reading schedule. Let me tell you something. We got peace.
1: Yeah.
0: We're in a troubled world.
1: Yeah.
0: We live among troubled people.
2: Right.
0: There's trouble in the homes, and there's trouble in the house of God. There's trouble all around us. But I'm glad that we have the peace of God. And when the gospel is preached that Jesus died and was buried and rose again, that brings peace to us. Amen. That's how we can be happy. That's how we can enjoy life. That's how we can go through the troubles of life. It's real. Amen. When the gospel is preached, there's power for the weak. Paul said, when we were weak, Christ died for us. There's no way we could save ourselves. I mean, if it was a matter of keeping laws and traditions and keeping commandments and keeping rules and trying to do this and cross our T's and dot our I's, and we, I'm telling you, I'm glad we don't don't live under that Old Testament economy. Man, there'd be wagons out there full of sheep and cows and oxen and turtle dove. And Brother Copper, I'd stand there and slit their throats for you come in. I mean, listen, we had to do everything just right. You couldn't do anything wrong.
2: You're right.
0: But I'm glad when Jesus died, he paid it all. Amen. He fulfilled. He said, I didn't come to destroy the law. I came to fulfill it. Amen. It's done in him. All I had to do is take it.
2: Yeah, you're right.
0: Boy, when I was weak, I couldn't save myself. I couldn't help myself. I couldn't make anything right. Listen, I was all wrong. Everything about me was wrong. But the Lord saved me. Amen. I'm telling you, the gospel helps the weak to find power. Amen. To serve the Lord and to give God the best. When you preach the gospel, listen, there's purity for those who are defiled.
2: Yeah.
0: Amen. The Bible talks about the Lord Jesus dying. He cleanses from all sin. Amen. The Bible talks about over here in 1 John chapter number 1. The Bible tells us if we say that we have fellowship with him and walk in darkness. Listen, we lie and do not the truth. But if we walk in the light as he is in the light, we have fellowship one with another. Listen, and the blood of Jesus Christ, his son, cleanseth us from all sin. Isn't that a blessing? If we say that we have no sin, we deceive ourselves and the truth is not in us. If we confess our sins, listen, I like this. He is faithful and just to forgive us our sins and to cleanse us from all unrighteous. Boy, listen, when life gets defiled, we have forgiveness in the gospel. Amen. He provided forgiveness. His blood guarantees forgiveness. You and I fail. You and I sin. You and I mess up from time to time. But I'm glad, thank God Almighty, we can come to him. And in a season of prayer, in a moment of prayer, we can ask God to forgive us. And there's cleansing, and our defiled lives are made clean in the sight of God. Boy, I'm glad the blood never loses its power.
2: Amen.
0: Amen. You ever think about that? My sins, your sins, the sins of every born again believer all over the world, that blood never lost and never loses its power to cleanse from sin. Isn't that a blessing? That's why, hey, listen, that's why we send missionaries.
2: That's right,
3: sir.
0: Because we believe that the Lord Jesus can save anybody, anywhere, anytime.
2: Yes.
0: Amen. I'm thankful for that. Boy, I tell you, our world's defiled. Our lives get defiled. Our lives get dirty and filthy because of sin. But we can find cleansing.
3: Thank you, Lord.
0: Why? When preaching the gospel, amen. When we preach the gospel, listen, forgiveness is plentiful.
3: Yes, it is.
2: Yeah, right.
0: How in the world could we ever face another day knowing our sins were not forgiven? Think about this. Everybody's sitting here. I don't know what kind of past you have. I know my past. It's bad. Amen. There's things you and I have done. We hope nobody ever finds out about it. Ain't that right? We're all sinners. We've all come short of the glory of God. But I'm glad, thank God, that in the gospel of the Lord Jesus, there's forgiveness. Listen, if he didn't forgive us, we couldn't face another day. We couldn't go on. We couldn't hold our head up in society. We couldn't hold up our head in the church. We couldn't hold our head up among family members. Hey, do you ever notice this? There's some people, they'll always remind you of what you did. Well, you know, brother, we're supposed to forgive and forget. That's all right, ma'am. That's all right, sir. That's good. That's great philosophy. But the problem is, a lot of folks forgive, but they never forget.
2: You're right.
0: I love you women folk, but y'all are the worst.
3: Yeah.
0: My wife liked that. You remember what you said on August the 3rd, 1972, at 6:30 at night, almost 6:30 at 1? Do you remember what you said? Do you remember how you said it? Do you remember where you was when you said it? Well, absolutely not.
3: Yeah.
0: How y'all remember all that?
3: Yeah.
0: But I'm glad. Hey, I'm glad.
3: Thank you, Lord.
0: God forgives and forgets.
3: Yes.
0: Now, I say that kiddingly, you know. Don't walk. Well, I don't like that preacher. He done attacked the women already.
3: Yeah.
0: I'm just playing.
3: Yeah.
0: Y'all going to have to get used to me. Amen.
3: Yeah.
0: He forgives. And if it hadn't been for the forgiving power of the gospel, we couldn't face tomorrow.
4: Amen.
0: We just couldn't get up. We wouldn't even be able to leave the house. We would just constantly live in shame and regret. Amen. You remember that old life? It's just nothing but regret and shame of things that we've done. But oh, thank God for the forgiveness. And there's plenty of it. There's no shortage of forgiveness. Amen. There's no time when God says, well, that's it. Am I the only sinner here that's had to ask God to forgive me for the same thing I've done over and over? I mean, after a while, you'd think God would say, all right, that's enough. I've had it with you. You keep doing it. You keep doing it. You keep repeating it. Here you are again asking me to forgive you again. And this is the I don't know how many a time. I'm finished. I'm glad he ain't like that.
5: Thank you, Lord.
0: He knows our frailty. He knows our weakness. He knows our shortcoming. Amen. He's always there to help us. I am thankful for that. That's a blessing. Because I'm telling you, if I didn't know he would forgive me of those things that I've done in my, if I didn't know it was true, I wouldn't be able to get up in the morning. And you wouldn't either. But he does. He forgives. He cleanses. He washes. And he takes care of those things by his presence. And forgiveness is plentiful. Amen.
4: Right.
0: But I want to say this. When we preach the gospel, those folks that are dissatisfied find pleasure in life.
5: Yes, sir.
0: You know, you and I will never, ever again go to this world and find pleasure.
5: Never.
0: Anymore. Nope. It don't taste the same.
5: Nope.
0: It won't smell the same. It won't smoke the same. It won't drink the same. Nope. It won't feel the same. When you got saved, you became a new creature.
5: That's right.
0: Old things have passed away. Behold, all things have become new. Amen. Isn't that a blessing?
4: Yeah.
0: It'll never, ever be the same. And then the pleasures that we once had, the pleasures that we once knew, will never satisfy again. We can't go back. We don't need to go back. There's nothing to go back to. Amen. I'm thankful for that today. I am grateful that the pleasures of this life and these worldly pleasures are temporary. But the things of God are forever. Amen. I'm telling you, the pleasures of the Lord never run out. There's a verse over there. Let me think of it. I think Psalm 16 is what I'm thinking about pleasures. I believe it's there. Something about pleasures. Let's see if it's there. Well, where there's pleasures forevermore.
5: The last verse, verse 11.
0: Thou wilt show me the path of life. In thy presence is fullness of joy. Look at this. At thy right hand, there are pleasures forevermore. Amen. They don't run out. There's just a life for the Lord is a pleasurable life. It ain't the same what it used to be. Isn't that a blessing? When the gospel is preached, you find pleasure in the Lord. You find pleasure in reading your Bible. You find pleasure in going to church. You find pleasure in a prayer meeting. You find pleasure in preaching. Amen. You find pleasure of meeting with God's people. You find pleasure in a service like this today. You just can't wait for another one, amen. Why? There's pleasures the world can't give you. Your world looks at us like, y'all are crazy, man. Y'all going up there and you hear a man get up and holler and scream, sweat, stomp and spit and all that, and you find pleasure in that? Amen. That's what the world thinks. But there's something inside of us that changed us, that loves the preaching, that loves the word of God, that loves old time preaching. Amen. I just love it. I can't get enough of it. I enjoy it. I don't care if it's loud or soft or big preachers or skinny preachers or blind preachers or seeing. It don't matter. I like it all. Amen. There's pleasures the world can't give you. Amen. When the gospel is, let me say this and I'll be done. When we preach the gospel, lives are changed forever.
5: Yes, sir.
0: Amen. When you and I got saved, I'm glad God ain't no ending giver. Isn't that blessing? Y'all know what an ending giver is, don't you? They'll give you something and take it back.
5: Yeah.
0: Yeah. I don't know why they call them Indian givers, but that's what they call them.
4: Yeah.
0: And they ain't never figured that out.
4: Yeah.
0: If I give you something, I made a mistake, okay? If you lay it down, I'll take it back, but I ain't asking for it back. But that's what, God ain't no Indian giver. God didn't give us something. He didn't give us eternal life, and now he's going to take it back.
3: Yeah, right.
0: Amen. He changes lives forever. When you got saved, you became a child of God. When you got saved, he cut your soul loose from your flesh. Amen. And he saved you and wrote your name in the Lamb's Book of Life. He called you his own. Amen. He gave you life eternal. It wasn't just something for a little while. It wasn't until you lose it. It wasn't until you get out of hand. Amen. He saved you. If any man be in Christ, he is a new creature. Old things passed away. Amen. I'm telling you, we need to be a gospel preaching church. For years. My habit has been at our church to Sunday mornings. I try to preach the gospel. You don't know who's there who might need to be saved. You don't know who folks might bring, a family member that had never heard the gospel and never heard how to be saved, how to be born again. And I always have a effort to try to preach the gospel on Sunday morning. On Sunday night, I preach to the saints. And on Wednesday night, I just preach to anybody. Amen. And But that's just the way it is. The gospel still works. Paul said, I am not ashamed of the gospel. You know what's wrong with a lot of churches, a lot of preachers? They become ashamed.
4: You're right, man.
0: They have this idea that we've got to have something new.
4: No,
0: we've got to have a new method. We've got to find new programs. We got to find new ways to reach young people, to draw them in. And our churches has turned into a Hollywood background and Nashville influenced stuff. And they're trying to lure the folks into the church with worldliness. It don't work that way. Listen, if you are in a gospel preaching church, thank God for it. Stay with it. Enjoy it and support the preacher. Support the people. Support the thing that God's doing in your life. I'm telling you, we don't need worldly influence in our pulpits. Amen. We don't need it in the church. God made a change, and he changes lives forever. He gives us new faith, new heart, new direction, new destiny. We have a new master, amen. Thank God he makes all things new. It's important that we stay with the old-time way. That's what Jeremiah said. He said, ask for the old paths. Amen. That's what we want to do. We want to stay with the old. I'm telling you, revival today is needed. Constantly in our churches, constantly in our lives. And Paul said, I'm not ashamed of the gospel. It worked in his day. It's worked in days gone by. It's worked in preachers and ministries way before we ever came along. And bless God, folks, it still works today. Let's stick with it. I'm not ashamed of it. I'm not ashamed. It would break my heart if some of my people left my church and said, you know what, I'm ashamed of my preacher. Why? Well, he preaches the gospel. That'd break my heart. Amen. Listen, that'd break my heart. We need to be like the Apostle Paul. I am not ashamed of the gospel. It is the power of God. I don't have the power to change. I don't have power to save. I don't have power to give you new life. But the gospel of the Lord Jesus does. And friends, this morning, that's why we're here. That's why we're going to gather this week and preach the word of God and enjoy the presence of the Lord and the presence of one another. We can rejoice in the old time way. Amen. I like the old songwriter that said, I'd rather be an old time Christian than anything I know. How about you? How about you? Let's stick with it. Amen. Preaching the gospel. Father, we love you. We ask you now to bless the word of God. Bless the preaching. Lord, you'd take this feeble effort and you'd make something good out of it, Lord. Touch hearts today. And Lord, there might be somebody here today that just needs a special touch. Maybe there's indifference. Lord, the world just has had a bad influence and Lord, and brought tough times And Lord, the zeal for the things of God, the church and the excitement for the things of the Lord, it might not be as sharp as it once was. There might be just some, Lord, that's just gotten discouraged along the way. Something's happened, brought discouragement. God, help them today. Help those dear people. Help this dear church this week. God, I don't know what they need. I am a stranger at best. Lord, I pray that you'd help this dear preacher. God, you would just reach down and do for them what we can't do. And Lord, you'd just use me to just be a cheerleader for the Lord. And God, just help your people. Lord, if there's somebody here today who needs help, help them come pray. Help them come and seek out the pastor or some dear saint that they know walks with God and loves the Lord and knows how to get a hold of God and pray with them. Maybe there's some young person that's torn between the pleasures of this life and the things of God. Maybe there's voices out there trying to lure them away from the gospel as a young person. There's so much out there today, Lord, the church has to contend with. There's so much out there that we have to battle. And there's so many things that sometimes, Lord, we don't have an answer for. But, Lord, preaching the gospel and staying with the old paths has always worked. And, Lord, I pray that you'd bless this dear church. Thank you for it. I'm glad. I'm thankful, Lord, that we can come and worship and know that there's another church just like mine, preaches just like mine, worships just like mine, has people just like mine. Lord, but we're not without problems. We're not without difficulty. We're not without issues that's going on every day in our lives. And, oh, Lord, I pray that you'd help your people today. I pray that you'd reach out and, God, just relieve that burden. God, just give peace and comfort in the time of affliction. You do, Lord, what needs to be done. We have no clue what needs to be done. I'm praying and trusting that you'll help your people today. And I ask you, Lord, in the precious name, that name above all names, in the name of the Lord Jesus, we ask it all. Amen.
6: Heads bowed, eyes closed.

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0: Anybody got a problem with that? Amen. Oh, I like that. Amen. I've been hearing about that all week, but that's the first time I got to really see it in the setting of which it was explained. And I like it. Amen. Been a lot of time that, well, that's just a good old church fight right there. Amen. And boy, it's been good. I tell you, I've enjoyed this. And it's just been a blessing all week. Amen. And you come to this point and you kind of wonder what in the world is left. Amen. But I just want to give God the glory and the praise for all that He's done. He's worthy. And He's been so good to us. Amen. And I don't know about you, but somebody said to me earlier that this was like a fresh drink of water, cool water, and a shot in the arm. Amen. And it is. And I just hardly couldn't stand the thought of missing this week. You know, it don't come around but once a year. And it just seems like we just kind of go off the meeting of the year before. Amen. We remember the sermons and remember the rejoicing and the blessing that the Lord has given to us. And that carries us a long, long way. Amen. And it's just good to be in the place where God is working and God is dealing and God's blessing. Amen. And I'm looking forward to what the Lord has for us tonight. Looking forward to the rest of the week and the fellowship that we have together. Amen. And take your Bible tonight to the book of Luke. Luke chapter number 24. Luke chapter 24. I want to say, if I don't get an opportunity to say this, I want you to know I appreciate everything that Gloryland Baptist Church has done for me this week. Amen. I'm telling you what, the food has been excellent and delicious, and I know there's a lot of work that has gone into it, and I appreciate every sacrifice and appreciate everything. Appreciate the good room that we have to sleep in, amen, stay in, and I always like the little basket of goodies, amen. I'm like a kid on Christmas morning, amen. I always look forward to going and getting through that and see what's all in there, and I don't know about y'all, but been off and meeting here and there, you always forget something, amen. Seem like you run off and forget something that you really need, and you wouldn't think you'd forget it, but in this little goodie basket, you always have what you left home, amen. And it seemed like that God has just been so good to supply all that, and just to be here, I can't tell you what a blessing it is. I thank you for all that the work that you've done, the effort that you put into it. Luke chapter number 24. The Bible says, "Now on the first day of the week, very early in the morning, they came unto the sepulchre, bringing the spices which they had prepared, and certain others with them. And they found the stone rolled away from the sepulchre. And they entered in and found not the body of the Lord Jesus." Our Heavenly Father, Lord God, we come before You tonight, Lord, rejoicing in heart, realizing that we're not here under false pretense. Lord, we're not here because of something that somebody said. We're here because it's real. And Lord, we rejoice tonight in the fact that we serve a risen Savior. And Lord, it's good to know tonight that what we're talking about and what we shout about and what we preach about and what we hear, Lord, it's something that is not real or way out yonder. But Lord, it's real to our heart, and we rejoice in that tonight. And thank You, Lord, that You came and You gave Yourself on an old rugged cross. We thank You, Lord, for Your goodness and Your grace. And Lord, tonight I pray that You'll just come and meet with us in a very special way. I pray, God, that You would just, Lord, give us what we need, Lord, to go home and, Lord, to face the trials and tribulations and hardships that may be waiting for us and come our way in the days ahead. But, Lord, we thank You, God, that we have this guarantee Lord, that we're on the winning side. And Father, I pray tonight that you'll just bless, and Lord, you'd have your willing way, and I pray, God, that you'd encourage, and Lord, you'd lift up folks tonight, and just give us, Lord, the energy and the strength that we need in the days ahead. Have your willing way tonight. Bless Brother Charlie. Bless this church, Lord, and have your willing way. In Jesus' name we pray. Amen and amen. The Bible says here, we come to this passage, and the Bible says that these women had come very early in the morning to the sepulcher. You go back and you read the other accounts of the gospel, and in one place they're talking one to another, and they're saying, well, you know, the stone is there, and who's going to roll back the stone for us? And they're coming to anoint the body of the Lord Jesus Christ. And when they get there, the Bible said they found something they weren't really expecting. You go through and you understand that the Bible said that after His resurrection, them disciples didn't really understand what all that He was talking about until after it had taken place. Amen. I want to preach tonight on some things that they found when they came to the sepulcher. I want to talk to you about some things that they found when they came that morning and they found that stone rolled away. The Bible says, by way of introduction in verse 3, there's some things that they didn't find. Amen. The Bible says they did not find the body. Amen. I'm glad to tell you tonight, I'm glad to rejoice with you tonight that what we're here for and what we rejoice in and what we hold on to is not some dead, dry religion, but we serve a risen Savior. There's no broken body in that tomb. Amen. There's no, I tell you what a blessing it is to know the songwriter said, He lives, Christ Jesus lives today. And I don't know about you, but listen, we've heard all kind of preaching this week. We've heard what we need this week. God has convicted and God has challenged our heart. But I'll tell you what ought to put us over the top is to realize that we serve a risen Savior, that He's alive and well. When they came to the tomb that day, they did not find the broken body of the Lord. I tell you what else they didn't find. They didn't find no bragging devil. Amen. I mean, there wasn't nothing to brag about. He done been defeated. Amen. All His claim had been refuted. Everything that He had hoped for, I'm going to say this, He's still cursed tonight. He's still doomed tonight. Amen. Listen, there's no doubt He wanted and hoped for the death and to finally kill the Lord Jesus Christ. But on that third day, He rose again. And there's nothing that the devil can brag about. Amen. I'm going to tell you something else. I don't think they did not find that access to God blocked. Amen. The Bible said the veil of the temple was rent in twain. And I'm glad that there's access to God tonight. I'm glad that there's no blockage there. Amen. It's already been said today that we can go right into the throne of grace and find help in the time of need. Oh, I'm glad He's alive tonight. I'm glad He's living. I'm glad tonight that we serve a risen Savior. I'm glad that He's in my heart. I'm glad that He's working in my life. I'm glad that He has, Lord, conquered death, hell, and the grave. Back in 97, I had the privilege to go to Israel. And I didn't have to go to know that the Bible is true. I mean, I already believe that. But I'm going to tell you something. It was a life-changing experience. It was a life-changing trip. My Bible just come alive. Amen. To read about those places that the Bible talked about and to see what the Bible had talked about. I remember when we got there, we went up the coast there by the Mediterranean, went up to Mount Carmel, and looked out over that valley of Jezreel
1: and looked over and saw the borderline of the Golden Heights. And the Bible began to come alive and to realize that that is the future site of the Battle of Armageddon. But the Bible said that the blood is going to run 3 feet deep, as high as a horse bridle in that day. Amen. I'm telling you, it was exciting. We went on down, and I had the privilege to ride across a boat on the Sea of Galilee. I know you're going to think I'm making this up, but it's the truth. I remember they found out that I was a preacher. We didn't go with our own group life. We got to go with a bunch of charismatics, different all kind of people. I mean, you talk about a spaghetti mess, amen. And they found out that I was a pastor and I was a preacher. And I had the privilege to preach 3 different times while I was there. I got to preach at the Pool of Bethesda. And boy, what a blessing that was. I got to preach where they said that the Mount of Temptation, where the devil tempted the Lord that time. But one of the most exciting places that I got to preach was on the Sea of Galilee. We went across that sea, and sure enough, I don't know how, you're going to think I'm making this up, but I'm not. There came a storm. There came a wind. It wasn't a storm, but there came a wind, and that old boat began to rock. Amen. Got to talking about the Lord walking on the water and how He calmed the storm and how the Lord showed up in the most darkest and fearful time of the day. Hey, that was good. Amen. I enjoyed that. We had the privilege of going over to there on the banks of the Sea of Tiberias, Galilee there, where He prepared the fish and the bread. And they'd stop and they'd sing. We went with a singing group called the Isaacs. And we got down there, and boy, I mean, they'd sing, and it was fun. It was good. And toward the last of the trip, about 12-day trip, on the last day or two, we settled in around Jerusalem. Now, if I ever get a chance to go back, I don't want to go nowhere else but in Israel. We got to go over to Jordan. We got to see the Dead Sea, and we got to go up to Petra, where Israel be hid in the wilderness, and God will miraculously feed them 3.5 years, just like He did in the Old Testament. And man, it was something else, amen. We got to go down into Egypt, and we saw that big rock that looked like a lion, looked like a cat, called a sphinx. Amen. I think that's how you say it. The P is silent. Sphinx. Amen. Hey, you didn't like that? But the last day or so, we got to go down in the old Jerusalem. I never will forget. We walked down up the hill there, and there was you walked over a little place. I don't know if you've ever been there. Brother Charlie's been there. But you walk up and you cross this little fenced area, and you look up there at Golgotha, that hill where Jesus died and shed His precious blood. You see the skull shape of that mountain over there. And I'll tell you, I got up there, and every group went, and they all followed each other, different groups, not only us. But I remember having my hand on that fence, and I was looking up there at that mountain and looking at that skull. Oh, but listen, my mind went back over to South 7th Street. I was raised in church. I knew I'd heard about the gospel from a little child. Oh, but listen, there was something that day that took me back when I trusted Jesus as my personal. Hey, I didn't ask Him into my life. I didn't ask Him to take control of my life. I asked Him to save my old wretched soul from a devil's hell. Amen. I looked up there, and I remember that day that I got saved. I remember that day the Lord reached down and washed all my sin away. What a wonderful time it was. Then I heard somebody

Mary the sepulcher there, there's that verse that you find in Matthew 28, verse 6, where the Bible said, He is not here, for He is risen. Amen. I remember looking at that sign, I thought, whoo! Amen. And they said, if you want to, you can walk down in it. I said, all right. I remember, I can't explain it. It was like I was just floating there for a moment. And I remember walking down in that tomb. I remember looking around. And as you walk down, you turn to the right there, and there's another step down. And on that little plat there, that little stone there, they had a napkin laid there. And I walked down into that bottom part. I'm telling you something. I don't even know how to explain. All I can do is just get excited. I don't know what else to do but just get excited about it. I'm telling you, listen, the idea, the very thought that there lay in that tomb of the broken body, broken because of sin, beaten without recognition, there lay the Lord of glory. There lay the Lord Jesus, who laid aside His splendor, who laid aside His majesty, and there He lay. Oh, but let me tell you something. He's not there. Woo! Son, that done something for me. It's still empty. He's still alive. I'm still saved. While those ladies, those precious women, while they didn't find a body, there's some things that we do find when we come to that empty tomb. There's some things that we today, from having the whole canon of Scripture, we can go and find what really is there for us today. I want to say to you, when you go to that empty tomb today, you'll find a promise that could not be broken. Amen. He said, I'm going to rise again. He told them on the third day, I'm coming up. He made the promise. Amen. Take your Bible to Matthew somewhere. Chapter 16. Chapter 16, Matthew. And the Bible says here, after Peter had made that great statement, in verse 21, the Bible says, from that time forth, began Jesus to show unto His disciples how that He must go into Jerusalem and suffer many things of the elders and chief priests and scribes and be killed and be raised again the third day. Hey, He had made a promise that could not be broken that day. Look in the book of John. John chapter 1, 2, chapter 2. The Bible says here, beginning in verse 18, the Bible says, Then answered the Jews and said unto Him, What sign showest Thou unto us, seeing that Thou doest these things? Jesus answered and said unto them, Destroy this temple, and in 3 days I will raise it up. Now we know that He was talking about His body. But I'm glad tonight to tell you that when we come to that empty tomb today, there's a promise that today still cannot be broken. There's a promise today that takes us through the storms of life. He said, I'll never leave thee nor forsake thee. When the storms of death come, when the storms of discouragement come, when the storms of distress come, there's a promise of God that cannot be broken, that we can depend on, that'll take us through the midnight hour. Amen. There's a promise that that won't be broken when it comes to sin. He said if we confess our sin, that He's faithful. Aren't you glad?

faithful. He's faithful and just to forgive us our sins. I don't know about you, but I don't believe I could go another day if I didn't know in my heart, Brother Mark, that my sins had been forgiven. I wouldn't be able to face another hour if I didn't have the confidence in that precious promise that my sins could be washed away, that I could be cleansed of all unrighteousness. I thank God for the promise tonight that He said that sickness and sadness, He'll be with us. There's been a lot of times in our life, and we've heard about it this week, and folks tonight are going through times where their body is sick. Oh, I'm glad tonight that the promise is that one day I'm going to have a brand new body. A body that won't ache. A body that won't hurt. A body that'll never tire. A body that'll praise God forever. Amen. I'll be able to once and forever to get rid of the bifocals and the bunions and the benches and the bulges. That'll be a blessing. Amen. I had to get new glasses here not long ago. And my wife said, they told me I had to have a close-up vision. Bifocals. And she said, don't you get those glasses that has the lines in it. She said, that's what old men have. Old men have the lines in their glasses so that they can see up close. Well, I didn't know that they could give you them without them. That's what I've got. But when I first got them, I couldn't do nothing. Amen. And I said, hey, you can't help but get old. Nothing you can do to make you younger. We're all one step closer to death. We're all one step closer. Listen, I've got a promise tonight that this old body is going to lay down, but I've got over on the other side a body that's brand new. Amen. There's a promise that can't be broken. When you come to that tomb, that's what you'll find. I believe you'll find a people on this earth that'll never be banished. God's got a people. I'm telling you, we may die off and others have died off before us. But the gospel banner has been carried on through the times and down through the ages. Men have toted this Bible and preached the Word of God. And folks and sinners have been born again into the faith. There's a people that will never be banished on this earth because the tomb is empty. I'm talking about a people that have been cleansed. Isn't it good to know that we're cleansed tonight? Isn't it good to know that soap and water couldn't make us clean tonight? No good works could make us clean. No religion could make us clean. But the Bible said, for ye are bought with a price. Thank God the price was the shed blood of Calvary. And my sins have been washed away by the precious blood of the Lord Jesus. Thank God for it. My wife's always, I don't know about y'all, but we'll say things that's crazy when we preach. And you never find out about it till you go home and your wife says, you know what you said today. One time I was preaching, I was getting happy in the Lord, and I said, thank God. But one day I traded my Bible for a bottle. You say stuff like that. And she told me one day, she said, Mark, you're not washed by the blood. You're washed. The proper pronunciation is washed, not washed. But I'm telling you tonight, if you're a sinner and the Lord has come and saved your soul and born you into the family of God, it don't matter if you've been washed or if you've been washed. If you want to get washed, help yourself, wash yourself. But I got washed.
wash away my nothing but the blood. A people that have been cleansed. A people that have been chosen. Aren't you glad you're on the right side tonight? I'm glad I don't serve Allah. This country is about as mixed up as a termite in a yo-yo. They don't know what's happening. I'm telling you the truth. You can talk about Allah, and everybody's all right with that. You can talk about Muhammad, everybody, but if you mention Jesus, that riles them up. I want you to know tonight, and I'd say it at the White House if they let me. Allah is not God. Allah is, hey, Muhammad couldn't save a sick cat. They say, well, we can take you and show you the tomb and the grave of Muhammad. Yeah, because he's still stone cold dead. Amen. You know what Muhammad looks like today? Buddha is dead. But we have been chosen to carry the glorious gospel of a living Savior, a real potentate, a King of Kings, and the Lord of Lords. I'm glad tonight that we are a people that can't be banished from the earth. You go to the tomb today, you'll find a peace that cannot be bought by this world. Jesus told those disciples over there, He said, my peace I give unto you. Not as the world giveth, but I give you my peace. Aren't you glad tonight that there's a peace that passeth all understanding? There's a peace when your heart is broken. There's a peace when everything's falling apart. There's a peace when it's the roughest time of your life, Brother Joe. Thank God there's a peace the world didn't give us, or the world can't take it away. Amen. Can't be bought. Can't be purchased. A peace that is settled. I don't know about you, but there have been a lot of times that I wondered if we could ever even go on. I remember the night I met a troublemaker in the front door of the church. In the background and over the horizon, you could hear the siren of the police that we had to call. And I had to dismiss a disrupting member that was causing trouble. I'm telling you what, Sunday after Sunday, during a hard time of our life, that man would sit out there and pull out his pocket knife while I was preaching, everybody was looking at me. And he'd hold it up like this, as if he challenged me. I never will forget how that felt. I never forget how hard it was to preach and how to get by. I'd go home and I'd cry. I would dread to go to church. I would dread to face them. I didn't know what to do. I wept and I cried. But I'm telling you, I went to counseling and I'm talking to preachers and getting some advice. But I'm glad that night that I stood. There was a peace that was settled in my heart that everything was going to be all right. That night, 11 people that I wasn't anticipating walked out with that man. I never forget it. It was a week before Christmas, December 2003. And the following week, my daughters came to me and said, Dad, let's go ahead and have a Christmas program. Man, I didn't want to do nothing. You ever been like that? Thank God for folks that are just behind you, amen. Thank God for the Lord and that peace that passeth all understanding.
And I said, well, we don't have nothing planned. There's nothing really. They said, we just get all the little kids together and we'll dress them all up and we'll sing those old songs. We'll have us a nativity and we'll celebrate the birth. And I said, okay, let's do it. I don't know how or why or, you know, how a lot of times things like that get out in the community, but we had a full house that night. Unusually full. I suppose they were looking for a fight. I suppose they'd come to see more fireworks. My dauber was down. I was really struggling. But that house being full that night encouraged me a little bit. Amen. There's something about people coming to church. There's something about folks filling up the auditorium. There's something about loud singing. And there's something about shouting that'll get a preacher fired up. Amen. Now, I had a little surge. And man, I got up and I preached on that blessed virgin birth. You're going to think I'm making this up. But only God can do this. That night at the altar, there were 11 people saved. Ain't that a coinky-dinky, amen? 11 people walked out on one side of the mountain. Moses went up, wondered, what are we going to do? I've got to kill my only boy. But he didn't know on the other side there was a ram walking up on the other side. Well, there's 11 walking out. God had 11 getting ready to walk back in, amen. There's a peace because He lives and because He's alive and because that tomb is empty, there's a peace. Can't be bought. I'll tell you something else. There's a possession that I have that can't be burned. I'm not waiting to get eternal life. I'm not hoping to get eternal life. I'm not guessing I might be in line for eternal life. I'm not standing in line waiting for government cheese, amen. I already have eternal life. I've got eternal life right now, amen. I've got a possession that'll never burn in hell. I've got eternal life that'll never suffer damnation. I've got a life that's going to live as long as God lives. Let's look at the Bible so you know I'm still preaching it. 1 John chapter 5. Aren't you glad that we have life eternal? Life everlasting. Well, that'll give you an ever-ringing song in your heart. 1 John chapter 5. Verse 9. If we receive the witness of men, the witness of God is greater. For this is the witness of God, which He hath testified of His Son. He that believeth on the Son of God hath a witness in himself. He that believeth not God hath made him a liar, because he believeth not the record that God gave of His Son. And this is the record that God hath given to us eternal life. And this life, eternal life, is in His Son. Now, he that hath the Son hath life. And hey, you don't need an NIV to understand that. You don't need an ASV or an RSV or HIV or any other IV to understand that. You don't need no Greek or Hebrew. You've got it or you ain't got it. You going to heaven or you going to hell? You're saved or lost? I'm glad it's not a way. If God had given us salvation by way of multiple choice, I'd have probably made the wrong choice. And you would have too. He that hath the Son hath life. He that hath not the Son of God hath not life. These things have I written unto you that believe on the name of the Son of God. How many of y'all believe on the name of the Son of God? Yeah. Now that next part. That ye may know.
that you have it. That'll make Episcopalian shout. I've got it. I'm not waiting to get it. I possess it. It'll never burn or vanish away because the tomb is empty. And I will forget how I felt when I walked in there and I realized I didn't have to see it to believe it. But boy, seeing it done something for me. I have a possession tonight. And then I want to say this. There, because that tomb is empty, there's a prepared place in building and construction going on right now. I've got a mansion. Hey man, I've got a place. The Bible said, I go to prepare a place for you. If I go to prepare a place for you, I will come again and receive you unto myself, that where I am, there ye may be also. For aren't you glad tonight that He's alive? We're not talking about some fairy book. We're not talking about some story. We're talking about a mansion. The Bible said, I have not seen, nor have a ear. First, go to your Bible. I might give you an NIV version there. I keep on going. 1 Corinthians 2. Verse 9. But as it is written, I have not seen, nor ear heard, neither have entered into the heart of man the things which God hath prepared for them that love Him. I don't know. I've had the privilege of seeing some mighty pretty sights. I had the privilege to go and see the Rocky Mountains. It's something else, man. You drive around them narrow roads and you're sitting on that passenger side and you look straight down. And then you look out and you see the majesty and the beauty. I've had the privilege of going up to the Smoky Mountains. And I've had the privilege of going over to Israel. We went down, we went up to Mount Carmel. When we came down, we went into what we would call a convenience store. And that the guide man, he said, you need to try some of this fruit that's been grown in this valley. I went in there and I got a grapefruit. Now grapefruit is alright. I like grapefruit. It's not the sweetest thing you ever had. But that grapefruit that was grown in Israel, listen, it was so sweet. The juice that came out of that grapefruit was like syrup on a pancake. It was so sugary and sweet. I ain't never in my life had a grapefruit like that. Oh, I had the privilege of seeing Israel with my own eyes. I had the privilege of going out to Arizona and New Mexico and seeing the Navajo country. It, in its own way, it's beautiful. I don't know if I'm going to live there or not, but Calvin, I like it out there. But the wind blows constantly. I mean, it's a beautiful place. Going back home, usually after the meeting, I get up real early, and I'll be heading out toward the east, and the sun come up, and it'll hit them old rocks, and it's magnificent. I've had the privilege of going up to Canada. I've had the privilege of standing on that place where them big old lighthouses are. And what sea is that over there? Atlantic. I've seen it. And I'm overwhelmed. I'm taken at the beauty. And God did that. 6 days. Now, I'm not very smart. I went to Silo School. Little old country school. If it hadn't been for the girl in the front and the girl in the back, I wouldn't have passed. I copied off them. When I was in school, our math book had the answers in the back. All the odd answers. I'd turn in my homework and I'd have one right and three right and five right and seven right and nine right.
on 2, 4, 6, 8, 10. Seen some beautiful things. I cannot even begin. There's not words. I haven't seen it. The ear, I mean, we have, well, there's no way you could even comprehend the heart. And God has been building a prepared place for me for 2,013 years and counting. My, my, my, what is it going to be? You'll have to have a new body to get it. You'll have to have a new body to enjoy it. I serve a risen Savior. He's in the world today. I know that He is with me. I know that He's there. He lives. He lives. Christ Jesus lives today. When we go to that empty tomb, we find things that cannot be taken away. We find the promise. We find the possession. Oh, we got everything. And I don't know about you, but when life gets tough and things is going wrong and everything you could imagine, like somebody has already said today, how to encourage ourselves, remind ourselves of what God has done for us. Boy, aren't you glad He lives today? I'm so thankful that I'm saved. I'm glad I'm on the right side. I'm glad I got to grow up and hear the gospel. I could have been a Jehovah's Witness. I could have been caught up and been a Mormon. But God had mercy. God had grace to let me see the gospel of the Lord Jesus Christ. And to have a King James Bible and have the truth that will never change. Words that after heaven and earth have passed away, they'll still be there. God put His Word above His own name. And the Bible said that God had given Him a name. It's above all names. And even above His own name is the words of God. And I have the privilege to preach those words. He lives.

rich man in Luke chapter 12 had it all. He was tearing down his barns and building bigger barns. He had a bumper crop. He had a big house. He was piling it up for tomorrow. He said, "Soul, take thine ease, for thou hast much goods laid up in store." But he forgot something. And what he forgot was that you can't stay here. Listen, you can have everything this world has to offer. You can have the big home. You can have the nice cars. You can have the money, lots of land. But you can't stay here. The old song says you can drive your new car right up to the grave, but somebody else will drive it away. The Bible says your life is just a vapor. So

0: Jesus. Oh, yes,
1: sir. You remember where you were when you got saved? You remember that hour when the Lord changed your life? Amen. You ought to go back and visit that.
0: Yes, sir.
1: Quite often. Remember what the Lord's done for you. I think one of the things that is plaguing the church today is we forgot what the Lord's done for us.
0: You're right.
1: We forgot about His mercy and grace, and you know, and we get so caught up in with the nasty now, we quit living for the sweet by and by. Amen. And the Lord's been good to us. Amen. But I remember the day I got saved. I remember where I was over on South 7th Street in Durant, Oklahoma. Raised in church, I had the privilege of having a godly mom and daddy. They're with the Lord tonight. And heaven is a lot sweeter because of that. Amen. But I remember, I had just gotten married. I was just out of high school, just a lost church member. Amen. You know, I believe the saddest thing that could ever happen to a person is to go to hell from a church pew. Amen. Hear the gospel and know that you need to be saved and feel the convicting power of the Holy Ghost of God time and time again and reject Him. Amen. And then die and go to a devil's hell from a church pew. But I remember the day I got saved. Amen. You ought to remember that day. You ought to go back and visit that day again and again and remember what the Lord's done for you and how the Lord brought you along and God saved your family. Amen. Many of you sitting here tonight, you've got a saved husband, saved wife, and saved mama, and saved daddy, and saved family. I tell you, there's nothing greater and more thrilling than to serve the Lord together. Amen. Now, I'll tell you, life ain't always peaches and cream being a Christian. Amen. There's ups and downs. There's trials and tribulation. There's heartache and tears. Amen. But by far, the greatest thing that you could ever do is serve the Lord with your family. Amen. And I'm grateful for that tonight. I want to take a moment to say thank you for letting me come. It's already the last night. I'm telling you, it seemed like we just got started yesterday, preacher. And it's already over. Amen. It's always like that. And before I came, I didn't know none of y'all from Adam's Cat. Amen. And but tonight, I feel like I'm among family. And we are family. Amen. But it's good. I appreciate you so much letting me come, preacher. Appreciate all the kindness and all of the hospitality. I appreciate the good place to stay, the good food to eat. I'm telling you, your preacher has just spoiled us. Amen. And I'm grateful for that tonight. Thank you for letting me come. Thank you for everything that the Lord has done for us while we're here. And, you know, I was thinking a while ago while I was listening to them sing how the Lord is brought me so far. We were talking about this the other day. I would never in my lifetime ever get to see the country that I've seen and get to go places that I've went had I not been serving the Lord. Amen. Now, if I was a wealthy businessman, if I had, lots of wealth and a big business and things like that, I might, in a worldly sense, get a chance to travel the world, like some of them do. But I would never been able to do that. Amen. Because I'm not a wealthy man. And I'm like Peter and John, when silver and gold have by none. Amen. But since I've been serving the Lord, God's allowed me to preach in the Philippines. Amen. God's allowed me to preach in Mexico. I've had the privilege of preaching in Canada. I've had the privilege of preaching in Israel. I remember back in 1998, our church sent my wife and I to the Holy Land, and I preached on the Sea of Galilee. Never will forget that. I preached on the Mount of Transfiguration over there. I preached at the Pool of Bethesda. And I'll never will forget that. I would have never been able to see any of those great things and experience those great things had I not been serving the Lord. And I'm grateful tonight for His goodness. I'm like the brother a while ago that stood and testified how good God's been to us. I'm telling you, God has been good to me. Yes. Amen. And I'm thankful for that tonight. And I just enjoy. Yes. I'm just happy to be anywhere. Amen. I'm just glad in the Lord. I'm just happy in the Lord. I thank God for what he's done. Take your Bible tonight to the book of Acts. The book of Acts. And we're going to look at chapter 16, the latter part, and read into chapter 17. And I want to pick up a little bit of a context here. Paul has been preaching in Philippi, and he's met some folks. The Philippian jailer has just gotten saved in Acts chapter 16. We've just read about the earthquake that broke the prison chains loose. Paul and Silas were in the innermost part of the prison, and God sends an earthquake and sets them free. This is where you read about the first jailhouse rock. Amen. Long before Elvis ever thought about it, the jailhouse rock had already taken place. Amen. They were set free in the innermost part of that prison, and the Philippian jailer has trusted the Lord as his personal savior, and found out that they're going to let Paul and Silas go, and we pick up reading concerning that. And the Bible says here, let's start with verse number 34 of chapter 16. The Bible says, and when he had brought them out into his house, he set meat before them and rejoiced, believing in God with all his house. Now, the house of the Philippian jailer are rejoicing because of God's grace and because of God's goodness. This man had thought that everybody had escaped when the prison doors were opened, and he had thought in his mind that all the prisoners had, taken opportunity to run for it. But Paul said, hey, listen, we're all here. Don't worry about it. No need to do yourself any harm. And no boy got saved, got born again. And they're rejoicing. In verse 35, the Bible says that Paul, talking about the next day, and when it was day, the magistrates sent the sergeant saying, let those men go. And the keeper of the prison told this saying to Paul, the magistrates have sent to let you go. Now therefore depart and go in peace. But Paul said unto them, they have beaten us openly, uncondemned, being Romans, and have cast us into prison. And now do they thrust us out privily? Nay, verily. He said, no. But let them come themselves and fetch us out. And the sergeants told these words unto the magistrates, and they feared when they heard that they were Romans. And they came and besought them and brought them out and desired them to depart out of the city. And they went out of the prison and entered into the house of Lydia. And when they had seen the brethren, they comforted them and departed. Now when they had passed through Amphipolis and Apollonia, they came to Thessalonica, where there was a synagogue of the Jews. And Paul, as his manner was, went in unto them, three Sabbath days reasoned with them out of the scriptures, opening and alleging that Christ must needs have suffered and risen again from the dead, and that this Jesus, whom I preach unto you, is Christ. And some of them believed and consorted with Paul and Silas, and of the devout Greeks a great multitude, and of the chief women not a few. But the Jews, which believed not, moved with envy, took unto them certain lewd fellows of the baser sort, and gathered a company, and set all the city on an uproar, and assaulted the house of Jason, and sought to bring them out to the people. And when they found them not, they drew Jason and certain brethren unto the rulers of the city, crying, these that have turned the world upside down are come hither also, whom Jason hath received, and these do all contrary to the decrees of Caesar, saying that there is another king, one Jesus. And they troubled the people and the rulers of the city when they heard these things. And when they had taken security of Jason and of the other, they let them go. Our Heavenly Father, Lord God, tonight we thank you for the Word of God. We thank you, Lord, for the privilege that we have tonight to gather in the house of the Lord tonight to rejoice and sing praises unto God. And Lord, we thank you tonight for what you've done for us this week. We thank you, Lord, for the hearts that perhaps have been stirred here this week. We thank you, Lord, for the help that you gave to us. We praise you tonight for the Word of God. We thank you tonight for the preaching of the Word of God. I'm glad tonight that the Bible tells us that God chose the foolishness of preaching to save them that believe. And Father, I pray tonight that you'd bless this church and you'd bless this dear pastor. In the days ahead, I pray, God, that revival fires will continue to be stirred. Lord, that there be an excitement in this place. Lord, that there be an enjoyment and a fellowship that's beyond compare. And I pray, Lord, tonight that you draw this church family closer together than they've ever experienced before. God, that you would just put your hand upon this great work. I pray that you'd give them souls for their labor. I pray, God, that you'll give them a testimony in this community. Lord, a godly reputation. Lord, of people that love you and love old-time preaching and old-time praying. And I pray, Lord, tonight, God, that you'll do for us once again what we cannot do for ourselves. Lord, that you'll touch our hearts. And God, that you'd encourage us tonight. And as we come to this last meeting, Father, that you'll give us something that'll last us for days to come. We might be able to come back to these days and remind ourselves of how God touched our heart, how God may have changed our lives, and God stirred us for the cause of the Lord Jesus. And I pray, God, that you'd have your will and way tonight. I pray, Lord, if there's anybody here that's never been saved, I pray tonight they would come and trust Jesus as their personal Savior, because one day it's going to be too late. One day the trumpet will sound and the opportunities of salvation will have come and gone. I pray tonight, God, that you would begin to burn a great desire for lost souls that on the road to hell tonight. And Lord, I pray that you would give us the revival that we need, the revival that we've been praying for. And God, that you'll bless as only you can. And we'll be careful to give you the praise and the honor and glory, for we thank you for what you've done for us. In Jesus' precious name we pray and ask it all. Amen and amen. Here in the book of Acts, as I said, we read about the earthquake at midnight when Paul and Silas were in prison. And they are let go, and they go into Thessalonica, and they began to preach the gospel there. But there's always opposition to the preaching of the Word of God. Did you know tonight that not everybody's excited about this church having revival? Did you know tonight that there are other churches not excited about you having revival here tonight? There are people in this town and in this community are not excited about you having revival. There's always opposition to the Word of God. There's always opposition to the work of God. And any time that the church steps out to do a work for God and to try to win souls and to preach the glorious gospel of the Lord Jesus Christ, you mark it down, there will always always be opposition. I'm telling you tonight, that's a good way to tell if you're doing what you're supposed to do. If everybody pats you on the back, if everybody says y'all are doing a good job, listen, there might not be some good things take place there. The Bible warns us that we're to be aware of everybody that might speak well of us. Amen. If you're doing what's right, and if you're living the way you ought to live, there will be opposition. Amen. There will be contention. There will always be those who will stand up and try to stop the work of God. I hate to say this tonight, but I believe it's true. Slowly but surely, America is turning against old time revival. America is turning against old time preaching. They don't mind religion. They don't mind church services. They don't mind gathering together. They don't mind when people have us singing. They don't mind when churches gather in the community to feed the poor and helpless. They don't mind if churches gather together to give out baskets to help folks that are in need. But when it comes to preaching the gospel, when it comes to taking a stand for God, when it comes for preaching, there

0: my freedom.
1: Yeah.
0: Amen.
1: Yeah.
0: I love that American flag. Amen. Yeah. I'm telling you, if this country goes to a communistic society, if we go to a communistic nation, then I say to you, all those veterans that gave their life on the foreign battlefields, that shed their blood for the freedom that we have tonight, will have died in vain. If they get their way.
2: You're right.
0: But what I'm trying to say tonight is that not everybody's excited about us having revival.
2: Yeah.
0: Paul experienced that.
3: You're right.
0: And when he was let go and they took off and came into Thessalonica, again and again, there were those that followed them and up in opposition to bring up people that would stand against them and fight. And most of the time, most of the trouble, most of the conflict, listen to me, most of those that will attack the church will be the religious crowd. It'll be the religious crowd. It'll be preachers. It'll be denominational leaders. It'll be those that the others look up to in the community that have a religious standing. Amen. But Paul faced those people, and as they began to preach the word of God and declare that Jesus is the King, that he's the Savior of the world, sure enough, those people began to stir up the people against Paul. They began to stir up the people against the preacher. They began to stir up the folks in opposition to the ways and the will and the word of God. And they said about these people, these men that have turned the world upside down.
2: Yep. Right.
0: Now, isn't that something? Listen, it wasn't an army they's talking about. It wasn't a multitude of people they's talking about. When they talked about these men are literally turning the world upside down, they're talking about two people.
4: Yeah. Go ahead.
0: Amen.
4: Yeah.
0: I mean, it wasn't a battalion.
4: Yeah, right.
0: It wasn't a national uprising. Yeah. It was two preachers.
4: Yeah. Go ahead.
0: Amen. You take two preachers full of the Holy Ghost of God, and I'm telling you, can stir up revival in the community.
4: That's good.
2: You're right.
0: Amen. Men of God that'll stand for the Lord and stand for what's right. Listen, they began to say, these men have turned the...
2: Go ahead.
0: Hey, wouldn't it be something tonight?
4: Yeah.
0: Wouldn't it be something tonight if in the Hamlet newspaper tomorrow morning and said that preacher carpenter down there has turned this city upside down.
2: Yeah.
0: Amen. He brought in some old redskin.
4: Yeah.
0: Amen. He went down yonder to the reservation and found him a red man. Amen. And he and that red man have turned the world upside down.
4: Amen.
0: It wasn't an army.
4: Yeah, right.
0: It wasn't a multitude of people. It was just a few men that had courage.
4: Yes, sir.
0: Yeah. Amen. It was just a men that believed in what they were preaching.
4: Yes, sir.
0: It was just a group of men that were consistent in their godly life. God, help us tonight to have some people that'll be consistent in godly living. We got too many Christians that got one foot in the world and one foot in the church and miserable in both worlds. Trying to be churchy out in the world and trying to be worldly in the church. The world can't stand you and the church can't stand you. Amen. I mean, listen, if you was fighting a civil war, you'd have on a Union shirt and rebel pants. You don't know what side you're on. By the way, I just want to say this just for the record, just so you folks know.
4: Go ahead.
0: That during the Civil War, glory to God, the Choctaw Nation sided in with the Confederates. Did y'all hear me?
4: Yeah.
0: I figured you'd be more excited about that than that.
4: Yeah.
0: I said, let me put it in another way. Maybe that went over your head.
4: Go ahead.
0: I said that the Choctaw Nation did not side with the Yankees. That's a whole lot better.
4: Yeah.
0: Now, if you're from New York,

0: Get a rope. All that was free. Just free. Didn't cost nothing. Amen. But it wasn't a whole, it wasn't an army that stirred them up. It was just a few men that had the touch of God on their life. It's just a few men that were followers of the Lord Jesus Christ. Amen. I want to preach tonight for a few minutes on what old time preachers and old time churches had in common.
1: Yeah, that's good.
0: I mean, every old time preacher, every old fashioned preacher, every old fashioned church had a few things in common. No matter where you went, they had these things in common that made them stand out from the modernists of their day. You say, what are you talking about? I'm talking about tonight they had a foundation that was unshakable. The Bible talks about in 1 Corinthians chapter number 3 and verse number 11, somewhere around through there. The Bible says, for other foundation can no man lay than that is laid, listen, which is Christ Jesus. Folks, if you want to build your life on a solid foundation, if you want to build your life on a sure foundation, you build it on the Lord Jesus Christ. Amen. There is no other foundation. I'm telling you, the winds will blow and the storms will come, but that house that's built on the Lord Jesus will stand the test of time. It'll stand the storms of life. If you'll build your life, teenager, on the Lord Jesus Christ, you may stand alone. You may stand by yourself, but you'll not go down with the rest of the crowd. Amen.
1: That's exactly right. That's
0: good. Them old-time preachers had a foundation. Them old-fashioned churches had a foundation that was sure.
1: That's exactly right.
0: Listen, there is no more sure foundation than the Lord Jesus Christ. Amen. Everything else is sinking sand. Everything else will fall. Everything else will fail. Everything else will come to naught. But oh, thank God, there's been churches down through the time that are still preaching the word of God, that are still standing on the things of God, that still believe in old time religion, that still believe it's right to serve God, that believe tonight it's a good thing counted for Christ Jesus. They had a foundation that could not be shaken. They had a foundation that could not be stirred. They had a foundation tonight that could not stumble, that could not fall.
2: Amen. That's good.
1: Thank you, Lord.
0: A foundation.
1: Yeah.
0: Is this on TV?
1: Yeah. Thank you, Lord.
0: Yeah. I'm glad I'm on that foundation tonight. They had a solid rock.
2: Yeah, right.
0: They had a sure change.
2: Yeah.
0: Let me ask you tonight, here's a good question. If you died right now, listen.
1: Go ahead.
0: If you died right now, if death were to come to your heart tonight, if death were to knock on your door, do you know for sure you'll go to heaven? Listen, if you don't know for sure, you're not on a solid foundation. You're not on a sure foundation. Them old time preachers, them old time churches had a foundation that they built their church upon.
1: Yes,
0: they built their homes upon.
1: Yeah.
0: They built their lives upon.
1: Yeah.
0: I'm telling you, all other foundations will fall. All other foundations will crumble in time. All other leaders will come and go. But there's one that's come, and there's one come to stay. And when it's all over and done, we'll crown him King of Kings and Lord of Lords. I'm talking about Jesus Christ, the Lord of glory. Amen. They had a foundation that was unshakable.
1: Yes, sir.
0: I tell you something else. They had a first love. they never got over. They had a first love they never got over. You know what the Lord said about the when he's addressing the seven churches there in Revelation 1 and 2 and 3?
3: Yeah.
0: He said about the church at Ephesus. He had some good things to say about them. But then he said, I have one somewhat against thee. You know what it was? The Bible says, because thou hast left thy first love.
3: You're right, brother.
0: Hey, y'all remember when you first fell in love?
3: Mm-hmm.
0: How many of y'all been married for many, many years? 10 years or more, raise your hand. 15 years or more. 20 years or more, keep it up. 30 years or more. 40 years. You're still... Hey, how many of you here tonight feel like you've been married forever? Raise your hand. That's more like it. You remember when you first met?
3: Yeah.
0: Oh, my.
3: Yeah.
0: Son.
3: Yeah.
0: Hey, man, you used to write letters to each other?
3: Yeah.
0: Hey, amen. And she'd slip that letter to you? Hey, amen. She'd just douse it with that midnight musk. Woo-wee. You'd go home and you'd gather up in your bed at night. Mom, turn that light on. You'd turn that light on and you'd open up that letter and... Oh, my soul, that midnight musk penetrated your sinuses and your not. You couldn't get enough of it.
3: Yeah.
0: You was in love.
3: Yeah.
0: Amen. I mean, when you was walking down the highway, you saw a puddle of water, you'd take your jacket off and you'd lay it over that puddle of water and you'd grab her by the hand and you'd make sure she got over on the... You was in love.
3: Yeah.
0: 20 years have come and gone.
3: Yeah. Yeah.
0: You're outside honking the horn, getting ready to go to church. No. She's got 3 kids hanging off her arm. Her hair's about halfway cold. Her dress gets caught in the door. And you're saying, Hom, where you been? Come on, we're going to be late. And on the way to church, she's talking to you. You're talking to her. And she, you're the ducking each other. You pull up. Good morning, Pastor. We've been praying for you this morning. We're asking God to bless you.
3: Yeah.
0: What happened?
3: Yeah.
0: You lost that first love.
3: Yeah. Right.
0: Midnight muses done turned into a road trail. Amen. You don't care about no midnight musk no more.
3: Yeah.
0: You can't even smell.
3: Yeah.
0: You lost that first love. You know what them old time preachers had in common?
3: Yeah.
0: You know what them old time churches had in common? They never fell out of love with Jesus.
3: Right. Yeah. Amen.
0: They fell in love with you. Oh, on the road to Damascus?
3: Yeah. Is it?
0: I bet you that camera can't find me back here. You remember when he fell in love with him?
3: Yes, sir.
0: Oh, Paul got saved on the Damascus road.
3: Yes, sir.
0: Son, the Lord saved him, a religious man, zealous in his own tradition.
3: Yep.
0: But the Lord saved him.
2: Yeah.
0: And the Lord changed him.
2: Yeah.
0: And the Lord did for him what religion can't do.
3: Yeah.
0: The Lord did for him what the world can't do. The Lord did for him what the Jews couldn't do. He got saved.
3: Yeah.
0: He fell in love with the Lord. He wrote to Timothy one time and he said, I know in whom I have believed and am persuaded that he's able to keep that which I've committed unto him against that day. I'm telling you, Paul got saved. Paul got born again. Paul fell in love with Jesus. He never fell out of love with Jesus. He fell in love with him and he's still in love with him. Amen. You know what the old time preachers had in common? You know what kept them going from city to city? You know what kept them preaching like a house on fire? You know what kept them going after sinners? You know what kept them reading that Bible? You know what kept them on their knees in prayer? They never fell out of love with the Lord.
3: You're right, preacher.
0: You know what's wrong with some of y'all tonight?
3: Yeah.
0: You lost your first love.
3: Yeah. It's good, brother.
0: You say, what are you talking about? Football.
3: Mm-hmm.
2: Yeah.
3: Yeah.
2: Sure.
3: Yes, sir.
2: Right.
3: Yes, sir.
0: You'll skip church to go to a little league football game.
2: Yeah, God help.
3: God help.
0: Deer hunting.
3: You're right.
2: Yeah, go ahead.
3: You're right.
0: Amen.
2: You're right.
0: You preach like that in most churches. They come, they say, chill in the meeting when you get that.
3: You're right, preacher.
0: Fashion.
3: Yep.
2: Yeah. Sure.
4: Amen.
0: You see, preacher, I need to work overtime this Sunday. They paying time and a half. You know what's wrong with you? You fell out of love.
2: You're right. You're right. Exactly right.
4: Yeah, bro.
3: God,
2: that's good.
0: You lost that first love. You know what to keep this church going through the troubles and trials?
3: It will.
0: You know what to keep this church going through opposition and attack from outside and inside?
3: That's good.
0: Fall in love with Jesus.
2: Yeah.
0: Amen.
2: Amen.
0: Amen.
3: You're right, brother.
2: That's good.
0: You fall in love with the Lord.
2: Amen.
0: When you get over falling out in love with the Lord, you've gotten over something.
3: Yes, sir. You got that right.
0: When you get over the excitement of these songs that we sing, and you hear these old hymns that's sung, that magnify His wonderful name and exalt His person and reveal His love and compassion and remind us that He's coming back to get us. And that don't stir your heart. You fell out of love with the Lord. Them old time preachers, they never fell out of love. They met the Lord and they kept on serving Him. They were motivated by love. They never mixed the things of God with the world. They stood true. They stood strong. And they stayed faithful in the battle. They were right there serving the Lord. I'm telling you, if you're going to stay where you need to be, and you're going to keep revival fires burning, and you're going to stay in church serving God, you got to keep that love fire burning in your heart for the Lord. Amen.
2: Yeah, that's right.
0: I'm telling you, God's been good to us.
3: Yes, amen.
0: Amen.
2: Amen.
0: Them old-time preachers, them old-fashioned churches,
2: yeah.
0: I'm telling you, listen, they had a foundation that was unshakable. They had a first love that never lost. Amen. I think this, they had a faith that couldn't be shipwrecked.
3: Yeah, that's good.
0: Over in chapter 27 of this book of Acts, Bible talks about a great storm called Euroclodon. People say, man, they had this storm called Hugo, or they had this storm called so-and-so.
3: Yeah.
0: Amen. They called the hurricanes after all these names, but that ain't nothing new. The Bible called it Euroclodon way back younger.
3: Yeah. Yeah.
0: Paul was in a storm.
3: Mm-hmm.
0: Amen. But the storms of life couldn't shipwreck his faith.
2: Yep.
0: You know what's wrong with a lot of Christians tonight? They get out of church because of a trial.
3: Yep.
4: Amen.
0: They give up on serving God because of problems. They have a divorce, or they have a family member, or a wayward son, or a wayward daughter. Any kind of storm that comes along, they get out of church. They say, well, I didn't think serving God was like this. I try to tithe. I try to give to missions. I try to go to Sunday school. I try to be faithful. But this ain't supposed to happen. And you give up serving God. But problems are going to happen.
3: You're right.
0: Troubles are going to come. Storms are going to blow.
3: Yes, sir.
0: When the Bible talks about them, disciples is in the storm over in Mark chapter 4. The Bible said that the ship was full of water and it rocked back and forth and to and fro. Yes. And they ran down the Lord to sound asleep on a pillow. And they said, Master, carest thou not that we perish? Let me tell you something tonight. He'll never be a time he don't care.
3: That's right.
0: There'll never be a time he doesn't have a love for you. There'll never be a time he doesn't see you. There'll never be a time he doesn't know where you're at. There'll never be a time he doesn't know how you feel. He loves you. He cares for you. He'll never leave you nor forsake you. Amen. Shipwreck. Shipwreck. Them old time preachers kept preaching. Them old church, old time churches, they kept churching. Amen. They kept on praising the Lord and serving God. Why? They had faith.
3: Amen.
0: It could not be shipwrecked.
2: Yeah, thank God.
0: You realize tonight sometimes storms are meant to build you up. Sometimes the storms will increase your faith. Sometimes the storms will help you serve the Lord. Amen. If everything was peaches and cream, if everything was smooth sailing, we might take the things of God for granted. Amen. I'll say this. A lot of times in life, we forget to pray like we should. And God will let troubles come in our life just so He'll hear from us. Amen. If you're not careful, things will be going good and you'll forget to pray like you should. And sometimes God will let troubles and trials come just so it puts you on your knees. You know what kept them going? You know what kept them churches going? You know what kept them preaching the Word of God and standing for God and believing in God and doing the will of God and trying to win souls? You know what kept them going? They had a faith.
2: Yeah. Yep.
0: It couldn't That's be good. Shipwrecked.
2: That's good.
0: The Bible says, but without faith, it's impossible to please Him.
3: Yes.
0: They had a faith that was anchored. Amen. They had a faith that was armed with a book.
3: Yep.
0: Amen. This book, the Bible says, faith cometh by what? Hearing. And hearing by the Word of God.
3: Yes.
0: You can't go down to Walmart and get faith.
3: No,
2: yeah.
0: You can't go to TGNY and get faith. They're Piggly Wigglies.
3: Right. Yeah.
0: Faith comes by the Word of God.
3: Yes, sir.
0: Yep. Amen. They had a faith that couldn't be shipwrecked. Them old-time preachers. Them old-fashioned churches. They had a faith that couldn't be shipwrecked. I'll tell you something else. They had a fire that couldn't be quenched. A fire. I like a fire. Amen. The Indians love fires. I don't know what it is about it. My dad used to tell us when we was growing up, he said, boys, a real Indian can start a fire with two sticks. Don't you ever forget that.
3: That's right.
0: He said, Dad, how you start a fire with two sticks? He said, boys, remember this. You make sure one of them's a match.
4: Yeah.
0: Works every time.
3: Amen.
0: That's good Choctaw philosophy.
3: Yeah.
0: There came a time, one time, Jeremiah been into prison, been in dungeons.
3: Yep.
0: There came a time when Jeremiah had been trouble after trouble. He's known as a weeping prophet.
3: Yep.
4: Amen.
0: And he wept for God's people. He shed a lot of tears. But one time the troubles got so much, more than he could bear. And he said this. He said, I'm going to quit mentioning his name. I'm going to quit preaching. Since I've mentioned his name, I've had nothing but trouble. I've had nothing but trials. I've been had nothing but heartache and tears. I'm done. And he said, I quit. But then in Jeremiah chapter 20, went on to say this. He said, but the word of God burned like a fire. That fire keep you going. That fire right there can't be quenched. Amen. That fire keeps that love going. That fire keeps that faith going. That fire keeps that foundation strong. Amen. I'm telling you tonight, many of God's people have lost the fire of serving God, lost the fire of zeal, have lost the fire of excitement. Amen. And they've lost the fire of going to church. They've lost the fire of trying to win souls. They've lost the fire of trying to tell others about the Lord. They've lost the fire of reading the Bible. They've lost the fire of the prayer life. Amen. I'm telling you what kept them going. They had a fire.
2: Yeah.
0: It could not be quenched.
2: Amen.
0: Has your fire gone out today? Is your fire burning down deep inside? Troubles will come. Heartaches will come. A little bit of air, a little bit of fanning. Oh, keep that fire going. Amen. Oh, tonight I pray that revival fires keep burning in our hearts and lives. Fires are burning my soul and fire burning your soul for the Lord until He comes. I don't believe it's much further. I don't believe it's much longer. He's coming. But don't let your fire go out. Some of you sitting here tonight, the fires may have grown dim. You don't read your Bible like you should. You don't pray like you should. You don't hand out tracts like you should. You don't tell others about the Lord like you should. You don't have a burden for others like you should. You got family members tonight, if they were to die, they die and go to hell and it don't bother you like it should. Why? That fire's grown dim. But tonight, if you'll listen to the Holy Ghost of God, He'll blow upon your heart. He'll blow upon your mind. He'll blow upon your life and He'll stir those fires. And that fire is still there. It will never be quenched if you'll let God stir it up. Amen.
2: That's good.
0: Them old time preachers kept going because they had a fire. Them old churches kept going because they had a fire that couldn't be quenched. Let me say this in a hurry. They had a friend they weren't ashamed of.
2: Yeah.
0: Y'all ever have a friend you're ashamed of?
2: Yeah, amen.
0: Amen. Oh, this is my friend. I forget his name. You know, ashamed of. Bible says there's a friend that sticketh closer than a brother. Can I say this tonight? I'm not ashamed of Jesus. Nobody's ever done for me what he's done for me. He loved me when nobody else would. He cared for me when nobody else cared. He's done for me when nobody else could. He's the dearest friend. The dearest friend I've ever had. I mean, he's the best friend. Amen. You don't find any better. What a friend we have in Jesus. What a privilege we have to carry our prayer requests to him tonight. Amen. Everybody here tonight's got problems and difficulties. We have a friend that cares. You ever talk to people and you can tell that you can tell they're not listening? Amen. You ever try to mention something to somebody and they're looking over there, but they're not paying attention? Well, I'm glad he's always paying attention. I'm glad he cares. Folks, I'm trying to tell you tonight, keep the fires going. I'm trying to tell you tonight, let that friend be the best friend you ever had. I'm trying to tell you tonight, if it worked for them old-time preachers that went on before us, it'll work tonight. If it worked for them old-fashioned churches that went before us, it'll work for us tonight. Yes, sir. Amen.
2: Yeah, that's good, sir.
0: They said these that have turned the world upside down. Did you know tonight this community could say, you know that church up there, that Independent Hopewell Church, that Brother Carper and all them folk up there, they're turning this city upside down. But it ain't that. It's just that they have a fire can't be quenched. They have a friend that'll never forsake them. They have a foundation that can't be shaken. They have a love, that a first love that they ain't never lost. Let me say this, I'll be done. You know what kept them old-time preachers going? You know what kept them old-fashioned churches going? They believed in fires of a tormenting hell. There's a hell tonight. As sure as you'll hear my voice tonight, in Luke chapter 16, long about verse 23, the Bible talks about that rich man died. And the Bible said, and the rich man died, and in hell he lift up his eyes, being in torments. Now let me go back and visit something I just said. If you died tonight, do you know for sure you'd go to heaven? I'm going to say this before. Don't nod your head. Don't answer me in any way. You listen to me with your heart. But in a crowd this size, I don't know y'all from Adam's cat. But in a crowd this size, there's probably somebody sitting right here tonight. If you died right here tonight, if I hope it don't happen. But if you were to pull out on this highway and you get hit by a semi-truck, your life would be snuffed out just like that. And you'd be in hell. As sure as we're sitting here. If you died right now, where would you go? You're going to be in one of two places. If you're saved, thanks be unto God, you'll be in a place called heaven. Bible says to be absent from the body and to be present with the Lord.
2: Amen.
0: But just as sure as that verse is true, and it is, the Bible says, and in hell he lift up his eyes. There's no purgatory. There's no in between. There's no time out. Let me think about it. There's no second chance. The chance you have to be saved is right now. There's probably a lost. There's probably a lost young person here tonight. A teenager. You think you've got years to live. You may be 15, 14, 13, 16, 17, 18, 19. You may think, man, I've got a long time to live. If I make it to my next birthday, I'll be 65. I never dreamed I'd be where I'm at tonight. I never dreamed. But when I was 15, 16, 17, I thought I had a long time to live. Several years ago, my family and I, my daughters, we do some singing. And my brother sang with us for a little while. We got a call over in Atoka County to come and help out with a funeral. Well, we had sang at many, many funerals, lots of them. Tried to help and comfort families, and preach funerals. sing at him, whatever the case might be. And as we were driving in, I take it back as in Medill. And as we drove into that little community, I thought they were having a parade or something. There were cars lined on both sides of the street. I thought, man, we've walked right into a parade or some kind of festivity, but it wasn't. It were people that were attending that funeral. What had happened was there was a young couple. They were just a young, sweet couple. I think they were both less than 20 years old. They were like 18, 19, just got married. I mean, just got married. About to head out to their honeymoon and start life together. And they weren't paying attention. He wasn't paying attention. That's a story I remember being told. And for some reason or another, he pulled out and an 18-wheeler side hit him, wiped them out, killed them both instantly. I never will forget this. When we walked in the back of that funeral home, there was a great big picture. I mean, the picture was about that wide and about 4 or 5 foot tall. Huge picture. It was the girl. And all her family and all her friends sat on this side of the building. Over on this side, there was another easel. And there was another picture about the same size, about that wide and way up yonder, of him. And that place was standing room only. You could feel the hurt. You could feel the pain and the agony. And all we did was sing. But we couldn't hardly sing after hearing what had taken place and what had happened. One of these days, it's going to be my funeral. Mm-hmm. One of these days, it's going to be my picture. One of these days, it's going to be your picture. One of these days, our time is up. Our hope is that the Lord comes first.
2: Right.
0: There's a chance that we might cheat the undertaker when the uppertaker comes to get us. That would be a blessing. But if he doesn't come in our lifetime, we're going to die. Now, here's what we need to do tonight before we part ways. If you're not saved, I urge you tonight, I plead with you.
4: Yes, sir.
0: I plead with you. I don't want you to die and go to hell.
5: Amen.
0: I don't want you to miss heaven.
5: Yes, sir.
0: It would be in vain. It would be in vain to leave my family. And my wife and my children and my grandbabies to come and preach the gospel to you and never tell you that you need to be saved.
5: Yes, sir.
0: Right. If you're not saved tonight, would you come? Would you come and ask Jesus Christ to come into your heart? Because one day, sir, young person, young lady, young man, it's going to be too late. Mm-hmm. Don't take a chance. And if you're saved tonight and you know Jesus is your Savior, thank God for it.
2: Yeah.
0: Thank God for it.
2: Amen.
0: But if you're just kind of got one foot in the world and one foot in the church and you're not sold out and you're not giving it all like you ought to, and you know if you're not, everybody here tonight knows if you're serving the Lord to your potential. Would you please come and make a surrender tonight? So you know what? I could do better. And the fact of the matter is, let's be honest, we all could do better. We all could do better. So number one, if you're not saved, we invite you to come and trust the Lord.
5: Yes, sir.
0: This is the best time to do it.
5: Yes, sir.
0: You're in the best environment.
5: Yes, sir.
0: And number two, if you're not where you need to be, if you're out in the far country like the prodigal son, would you come back to the Father? Would you come and make things right with the Lord? Would you come tonight and start out afresh with the Lord? And then I think something else would be in line, if I might say this. I've been pastoring for 32 years. If I make it till September in the same church, I've been there 32 years. And I'm going to say this in a personal level. But it would be nice if some of you folks would come and put your arm around that pastor's neck and around this preacher's wife's neck and just let him know, but Carpenter,
4: I love you.
0: You don't know sometimes how empty and alone that you can feel. Now, I could not say this to my church because it would look inappropriate, I guess. But we're human too. We hurt just like you. We cry just like you. And I believe it would be a great thing at the end of this revival if this church would come and get saved, get right, and tell the man of God, we're behind you. Our Heavenly Father, Lord, I pray you'd bless your people tonight. I pray that you'd, Lord, I don't want to overstep my bounds, you know that. But I pray that you'd give this church a great revival. Save that sinner. Oh, God, that young person that's been fighting it, been battling it. God, save them tonight. Help them to come and ask for help to get saved. Help that one that's in the world and in the fire country come and get rid of that worldliness and those things that's holding them back. And then, Lord, strengthen this church and its pastor. Draw them closer together than ever before, I pray. In Jesus' name, amen. I'm going to ask.

0: story was told.
1: Book of Daniel. All right. One of Ruppman's commentary. I'm going off of that. There's one, I think one or two verses that that's in there that I read over it and studied it. And couldn't. Come together, I guess, or didn't have peace with it until I read Ruppman's commentary. He explained it. So then I got a text today. Somebody's going to donate 5,000 plus tracks for the parade. I got to meet with them this week in Ganado. They're going to drop it off, and then he's going to order more. They're probably going to come in the mail. So that's the good news. I was worried about 7,000. That's it. 7,000 tracks. Sherlyn say she had 2,000. Then we have 5,000 in there. There's 7,000, then 5,000 come be 12,000 tracks. And then if you order some, 1, 2, 3, be 3,000. Book of Daniel, let's pray. Dear God, thank you again for everything you had done for us, Lord. Help me to preach to your people, get me out of the way, put me aside. I thank you again, Father, for everything. Shelter us and guide us, Lord, and show us the wonderful things from the Word of God. Open our eyes, open our heart, and help us to have a better understanding too, Lord. Thank you again, Lord. Just now pray. Amen. And also, I already I put up the Navajo Nation rules this morning. I mentioned it. And just in case, if you didn't believe me, it's up there in the bulletin board. And so some of the things were highlighted that were given to me. And so, Iriya'aro, I think that's about it. Oh, yeah. And I put Dr. Gary Oz on YouTube. To see who would have to see who would grow a horn. I was telling my wife that every time when I put that on there, somebody always say something negative. And so like, let me steer them up. Yeah. I don't know at all. Just like you all know, I don't know at all. I'm still a student of the Bible, and that doctor is just a title. Yeah, it doesn't really mean anything. And I just used it because I earned a degree, and so I thought I'd use it today. It don't sound right anyways, Dr. Gary Yalzi. So. I don't know, Dr. Yalzi. So. From here on out, from Daniel, we'll find out why Daniel's prayer was delayed. And it took 3 weeks for the Lord to answer Daniel's prayer. And I'm going to say tonight, that the prayer was still answered. So let's go read the verses 12 and 13. Then said he unto me, fear not, Daniel, for him the first day that thou didst set thine heart to understand and to chasten thyself before God, the words were heard, and I am come for the word. Am I reading the right one? And then verse 13, but the prince of the kingdom of Persia withstood me 120 days, but lo, Michael, one of the chief princes, came to help me, and I remained there with the king of Persia. So I did say that his prayer still got answered, and we're going to find out why his prayer was delayed. I'll just park there for a while. If you're praying for some that God hasn't answered, maybe there's a reason why God hasn't answered the prayer yet. What I'm going to say tonight that God will remember that prayer, and God will answer that prayer in his time, not our time. So don't get mad about it when your prayer is not answered, all right? Just keep on praying. 1 Thessalonians chapter 5, verse 17 says, pray without ceasing. Continue to pray for that, whatever you're praying for. And the one day the Lord will answer it. But here, we're going to find out why his prayer was delayed. And by just looking at the verses and looking at my notes, the Old Testament prayer and the New Testament prayers are different. What do you mean by different? Because in the Old Testament, they didn't have Jesus Christ. In the New Testament, we have Jesus Christ. So we're going to find all that out tonight. The verse tells us why 21 days for Daniel's prayer to answer. These verses tell us what is going on in the second heaven. So remember, there's a first heaven, second heaven. Those of you that are watching on YouTube, my video quality ain't good tonight. So it probably will be blurry to you on the drawing here. But just take notes, I guess. It's not really focusing. It's not really clear. But the thing is, you can hear my voice. That's what counts, all right? So there's a first heaven. Then there's a second heaven, according to the Bible, the King James Bible. And I preach out of the King James Bible, and I teach out of the King James Bible as well. This is the ground, the earth, right? Daniel, see, this is Daniel, okay? It's Daniel praying. The first heaven, the Bible describes it, where the birds fly. The second heaven is where the stars, the sun, and the moon are at. The third heaven is where our God is at. We say our Savior, Jesus Christ, as well. A lot of people ask, where's the heaven at? According to the Bible, it's right above the North Star. So at night, go outside and you see the brightest star that's on top of you. Right above that, that's where, I mean, it's not right above, it's way up there somewhere beyond the North Star. So that's where the heaven's at, the third heaven. Ephesians 6:12 tells us what's going on. Some of them may be strong meat to you, or meat, or melt part. I don't know that. However, I don't know how old you are. If you're a babe in Christ, this is going to be hard for you. So 6:12 says, "For we wrestle not against flesh and blood, but against principalities, against power, against the rulers of darkness, and of this world, against spiritual wickedness in high places." So in this area, what's going on? Battle. There's angels fighting up there. That's why I say the Bible here is in Ephesians 6:12 says, "For we wrestle not against flesh and blood, but against what?" This is more like a class tonight, so if you want to get involved, go ahead. "For we wrestle not against flesh and blood, but against principalities, against power, against the ruler of darkness of this world, against spiritual wickedness in high places." So the Bible tells us that there's wickedness in high places, spiritual warfare in high places. Well, Daniel is praying. Took 21 days for God to answer the prayer. And to think about it, maybe his prayer was going up and it was going through battle. Because back then, prayer was different in the Old Testament. So for you and I, I'm getting ahead of myself. I'll go ahead and give it to you. For you and I today, if we pray, it just goes through real fast. Why? We have Jesus Christ. That's why every time when you pray tonight, at the end of your prayer, you always say, "In Jesus' name I pray." So when you say, "In Jesus' name," your prayer takes off. in Jesus' name, it's written in Jesus' name, in Jesus' name, and all the principalities of wickedness will just leave you alone. Why? Because Jesus Christ, his name is powerful. That's where it goes, your prayer goes. But sometimes it's going to take a while for Jesus Christ to answer your prayer. The thing is, for us today, I believe that's according to our walk. According to our walk with the Lord. If our walk is really close, if our walk is straight, and if we're drawing nigh to God, praising God, and just like you're in love with the Lord, I believe this one prayer will get answered. But sometimes prayer will be delayed. Why? Maybe it's just to test your faith. Some of the prayers that I have prayed for haven't been answered yet. And I believe that it's just testing my faith to see how strong my faith is, to see how about we react to it if God don't answer my prayer. Remember Job. Remember God allowed the devil to tempt Job and then to take everything away from Job, but he was told not to touch the body. He was told not to touch the soul. But in all your sores, Bahajay Job. Here, I believe it might be the same way. Why? Just to see. Maybe God will say, "Thou hast thou considered Riley, my servant?" I'm going to use Riley tonight. You think Riley's going to curse me if I don't answer his prayer? You think Riley's going to get mad at me if I take these things away? You can go ahead and go down there and tempt them. You can go ahead and just be down there and see. Do everything you want, but don't touch the soul. Remember, God cannot tempt man, but according to the Bible, if you study it right by the word of truth, tempting means God is trying your faith. So that might be the case. So Riley, if God maybe tempt you, meaning that he's going to try your faith. And the devil won't touch your soul, but he'll probably put sores on your body. And then you have a flesh problem, maybe a financial problem, or maybe just a sickness, whatever, the devil will just give it to you just to see. The devil wants you to see this. The devil wants to see this. He wants you to cuss your God. He wants you to curse your Savior. But the more you're closer to God, it won't matter. You're going to keep praising Him, keep praising Him. And one day, a year, months, weeks, I know I'm going backwards. I'm going to go forward now. Days, weeks, months, or a year, that prayer might be answered down the road. And so, God dwells in the third heaven because Paul was sticking up to the third heaven. Ephesians. How there? 2 Corinthians tells us that.

2 Corinthians chapter 12, verse 1. It is not expedient for me, doubtless with glory, I will come to the vision of the revelation of the Lord. I knew man in Christ above 14 years ago, whether in the body I cannot tell, or whether out of the body I cannot tell, God knoweth. Such in one caught up to the third heaven. And I knew such a man, whether in the body or out of the body, I cannot tell, God knoweth. How that he was caught up into paradise and heard unspeakable words, which is not lawful for man to utter. And so, verse 2 says, third heaven. That's why I'm using my timeline. I mean, not the drawing here. Verse 7, I think it was in the Old Testament, it tells us where the bird flies. And then the same way for the Old Testament, it says where the stars are at. And right here, Paul is saying the third heaven, that's where God dwells. So every, some of you were in the Bible class, and we had studied the rightly divided word of truth, right? Class 1. There's a part 2 to that. Right underneath the third heaven, what is there? Anybody know? Huh? The sea of lie. Yeah. What's that sea of glass? Ice. Great deep. This is supposed to be a triangle. So the third heaven will be way up here. And when a person dies today, they go through this great deep. It goes into heaven. And in this great deep right here, this body of water here, who dwells in there? Bible. There is a body of water between the second and third heaven. Genesis chapter 1. Verse 6 to 8. Verse 6. And God said, let there be the firmament in the midst of the water, and let it divide the water from the water. And God made the firmament and divided the water which were under the firmament from the waters which are above the firmament. And it was so. And God called the firmament heaven, and the evening and the morning were the second day. And then another verse. Psalms 148. This is to tell us that there is a body of water up there. Psalms 148, verse 4. Praise him, ye heavens of heaven, and ye waters that be above the heavens. See that S? When it says heavens, that's two heavens. With an S at the end, so that's talking about two. So let's go read that. Look. Praise him, praising ye heavens of heaven, and ye water that be above the heavens. So the first heaven and the second heaven. It's talking about that. And the body of water is right underneath. That's what you call, we sing about it, the crystal sea. Sometimes we sing about it, read about it. The Bible tells it, the Bible calls it the great deep. And then the frozen water, and then right above is the third heaven. And there was a question that was asked.

where Paul was blind on the road to Damascus, that light shined down from heaven and it blinded Paul. So there's a reason why this great deep is here. And there's a reason why that cloud is here, so that it won't blind you. And so, but one day, when we get our glorified body, when we go to heaven, we can't take that light. Our body will handle it. And so, Satan is connected with that body of water in Job 41. Just read Job 41, and I believe it was Job 41 describes the devil. Was it 41? You remember? Yeah, Job 41. If you want to know how the devil looks like, the Bible describes him in Job 41. So you have no business looking for him. Just read about him. He'll tell you how it looks, how he looks. Like I said earlier, that he's swimming around in the body of water up there. He is called a Leviathan. And this Leviathan is Satan, and Satan is what? The God of what? The God of this world. 2 Corinthians chapter 4, verse 4. In whom the God of this world had blinded the minds of them which believe not, lest the light of the glorious gospel of Christ, who is the image of God, shall shine unto them. There's a small G there, so that's talking about Satan. And so, Job 15:15 tells us that the heavens are unclean. This is talking about which heaven? The first and the second heaven. How could the third heaven be unclean when God is holy? God has no sin, right? God is pure. God is good. There's no sin in God. So in the third heaven, everything is nice. But what we're going to read about here is that the first and the second heaven are unclean. I'm probably going to burst some of you Navajo. There's bubbles in a little while. Job chapter 15, verse 15. The Bible there says, behold, he putteth no trust in the saints, yea, the heavens are not clean in his sight. It's talking about these two heavens. So here I want to burst your bubble, Navajo. Tradition people, how did they pray? I forgot. Shemana Sarva Father Sky or something like that. And what did they have? They have a Tadadin, right? They go in there, they call it Jish. Riley probably knows it. They take it out. They took the Tadadin out. They try to go east, right? One of the stars is that sky, far the sky. But where does that corn pollen go? It doesn't go up. It goes down. So there's a difference here. So he's telling me that we pray to the same God, okay? We don't. One, my prayer. When I'm praying to God, when I say in Jesus' name, my prayer goes automatically to the third heaven. Why? Because it's Jesus Christ's name. Now, Navajo, traditional Navajo, you're praying. Shemano Hastas, Shijah. Your corn pollen is just dropping. And they say, "Come on, something like that. When they say,

It's just talking about the second heaven. Okay? If you were to watch that one video, that medicine man on YouTube, he's going to try to explain it, but the Navajo prayer, unsaved persons, any unsaved person, when they pray, their prayer don't go to heaven. Their prayer maybe can't even pass the ceiling because the first heaven and the second heaven is just so wicked. That's how the world is now, right? It's just wicked. So Cain doesn't even go high. But my prayer goes to the third heaven. Why? Because I believe in Jesus. Why? Because the blood of Jesus Christ cleanses that prayer because I'm saved. And on top of that, Jesus Christ himself lives in me. Well, I'm here, and the Bible tells me that I am sitting right next to God in Ephesians 2:6. So I have access to the throne. I can come to the throne with boldness. And when I want to talk with God, according to the Bible, God is sitting right next to me. So I can have a conversation with him. But a saved person, he's not sitting up here. The saved person, his prayer don't go here. So don't tell me that we pray to God, right? There's a difference. Isaiah 24:41. Well, Isaiah 24:21, not 41. Isaiah 24:21. And it shall come to pass in that day that the Lord shall punish the host of the high ones that on the high, the king of the earth upon the earth. So this verse tells us that the Lord will get rid of the what? The principalities and the powers of wickedness. The first and the second heaven. And then in the second, the principalities and the powers in the second heaven at the second advent of Jesus Christ. Now, when Daniel was shown the vision, that vision will be in chapter 11. But when Daniel was shown the vision, let me go back to Daniel now. I got to erase this, all right? We're doing prayers. He was shown a vision. That vision is strange. So right here is going to be the strong meat now, okay? I said it last Thursday. If you just have to try the Spirit, you just have to believe the Bible. One, the things that's going on in this world, everything that you see around this world had already happened. Where? In the second heaven. So, what do you mean by that? We're going to find out tonight, or if you have time, some of these angels.

represents a nation. So I was thinking about it, that one of the angels represents America. So whatever taking place in America had already taken place in the second heaven. Before it could come down here, then right now, what's going on now? The angels are fighting up there. So that's what I mean. It's going to be strange, and it's going to be hard to believe. It's just like, wow. That's why I had a hard time with it. I had to go to Ruckman material, read it. Now I got to go to Greg Easted's material. Got to read it. Then I got to go to Dr. Peacock's material. And then I got to go back to what Brother Calvin had taught me. And then I got to go back to James Hansen. It's just a big old mess. But the thing is, what I'm saying tonight, or just even teaching, is that Daniel saw the vision of the future. That's all I'm saying. Isaiah 34. Verse 4 and 5. And all the hosts of heaven shall be dissolved, and the heavens shall be rolled together as a scroll, and their hosts shall fall down as a leaf fallen from the vine, and is fallen flake from the flake tree. From my sword shall the bath in heaven. Behold, it shall come down upon Edomia and upon the people of my curse to judgment. This verse tells us about the Lord Jesus Christ coming back. And then Daniel chapter 10, verse 13 and 20 indicates that the prince and the power represents a nation down here on earth. So that is strange. Those angels represents a nation. This might be why God allowed Satan to rule on this earth. So God addresses Satan through a king. So what I mean by this is because, let me read this verse. Go back to Daniel. Let's go read verse 13. It says, "And the prince of the kingdom of Persia withstood me in 20 days." So his prayer was delayed for 21 days. "And lo, Michael, one of the chief princes, came to help me, and I remained there with the king of Persia. And then let's go down to verse 20. "And said, he knowest thou wherefore I come unto thee, and now while I return to fight with the prince of Persia, and when I am gone forth, lo, to the prince of Grecia shall come." Grecia means Greece. So there's an angel that represents Greece. So when Daniel was praying here, it took 21 days for God to answer, because there's a battle going on in the first and the second heaven. And then let's go to Isaiah. Now back to Isaiah chapter 14. Verse 12. "How art thou fallen from heaven, O Lucifer, son of the morning? How art thou cut down to the ground, which thou weakenest the nation?" See, he's weakening the nations because of Satan. "For thou hast said in thy heart, I will ascend into heaven. I will exalt my throne above the stars of God. I will sit also upon the mount of the congregation on the sides of the north." That's how I know that the heaven door is right above the north star. So here, Satan got cast down. And that's why Satan's at work. Satan going back and forth. The Bible tells us that he's going to and fro, going back and forth. And right now, Dr. Kim, remember that last year's teaching that he used education for to turn people against God? So I was doing more study on it. This is how the Lord revealed it to me. Now, the devil is still using education, but the devil is using church to fight one another. Why? Because the devil don't want anybody to get saved. The devil wants to ruin your testimony. And you know that today,
the devil sees from here that the body of Christ is being formed. People are getting saved. The Holy Spirit is baptizing the saved person into the body of Christ. So he sees all that. So here now, God addresses Satan through King Ezekiel 28:14. Thou art the anointed cherub that covereth, and I have set thee. So thou was upon the holy mountains of God, and has walked up and down in the midst of the stone of fire. So he's talking about the devil there going back and forth. Then, shoot, I didn't write the verse down. Back to verse 1 now, 28:1. The word of the Lord came again unto me, saying, Son of man, say unto the prince of Tyrus, Thou said the Lord God, because thine heart is lifted up, and thou hast said, I am a God, I sit in the seat of God, in the midst of the sea, yet thou art a man and not God, though thou hast set thine heart as the heart of God. Behold, thou art wiser than Daniel, there are no secret that they can hide from thee. With thy wisdom and with thine understanding, thou hast gone the riches, and had gone gold and silver, and the treasure, and thy great wisdom, and that, and by the traffic has thou increased riches, and thine heart is lifted up because of thy riches. So here he's talking to Satan through a king. So there's another verse that I didn't write it down. That one explains it right. God told this king, thou has been in the Garden of Eden. And that king was at the Garden of Eden. Who was? Lucifer. So, for an example now, God probably came down to that king. And I'm going to use an example now. Riley's going to be the king, okay? The devil is entered into that king. So God addressed that devil through that king. So today, the devil works in mysterious ways. It can work through alcohol, drugs. And if a Christian is not careful, the devil will get a hold of you. I know you're saved. He can't touch your soul. Remember that. He can't touch your soul. He can touch your body, give you sores. And I think it was in one of the Gospels, he says that, remember that seven men or seven devil when they depart from a man, and then seven of them comes back, seven more of them comes back wickedly, enters back into the person. I think I'm explaining it right. But when the man falls, he gets back up. But when that person, when that unclean spirit leaves, brings seven other spirit and bring it back with him. So there's eight unclean spirit enters a person. Okay, because there's eight, I'm getting back on the right track now. And so today, I'm saying tonight, if a Christian is not careful, the devil will use you. We read it earlier, 2 Corinthians chapter 4, verse 4. God of this world have blinded the mind that don't believe. But it seems today that the God of this world have blinded the church people's mind. So the devil, like I said earlier, the devil is using the church to fight one another. And one of the things a preacher can get to it too is that it's going to get full of pride. You can say, I did it, I did this, I did all this, I'm right, you're wrong. The preacher had forgotten to humble himself. What happened? The devil is behind everything today.
So I know we're supposed to be studying on Daniel, but the Lord's taking a different route. Just like how God showed Daniel a vision. Each and every one of us in here, God has shown you a vision. Did I say the devil? God has shown Daniel a vision. Just like today, like I said, God has shown you a vision. And you know what? Well, some of us have been praying for Wonder Rock Fair. Our vision is to reach the lost people, right? Our vision is to reach the lost Navajos. And thank you for praying for this parade. One of the things that I was praying for was more tracks to come in. We have 5,000 in the office. I think Sister has 2,000. Did you say 2,000? So that's 7,000. And today I got a text earlier. I was told that I'm going to deliver 5,000 tracks to you this week. Is that real? Yeah. So I got to meet the person in Ganado. And on top of that, he told me that he's going to order more. That might come through the mail. So I was shouting in there, my heart doing somersault when my wife was talking to me. He said, hey, so-and-so's going to give 5,000. Why? Because that's Calvary Baptist Church's vision. Not only us, but other churches' vision too. Cool. What's going on? Our own nation, our Navajo nation, do not want us to present the gospel of Jesus Christ. Don't want us to help Navajo people. You know why? Our Navajo nation president don't have a vision for the Navajo people. But for the preacher and the saints, have a vision for the Navajo people so that they can get help, they can get saved, and live righteously. That's the vision that God wants, right? What's God's vision? He wants all men to come to repentance. He don't want anybody to perish. So that's God's vision, and he gave us that vision, and we don't want no man to perish. So we're presenting the gospel. And this morning, last week, the Lord laid on my heart, you need to pray for those missionaries back there. That's why I cut newspaper out, and then the Lord laid it on my heart. It wasn't me. It was God. And I don't want to say, those missionaries are getting the blessing. What's going on there? Pride, right? I'm getting full of pride. And so now I gave you those names for you to pray over those missionaries and the pastor here and the preacher here. So that the God can answer those prayer. Again, here, Daniel, it took 21 days for Daniel. Our prayer is different today. Daniel's prayer probably took, what's half of 21? 11? 10.5. Probably took 10.5 days to get up here and 10.5 days to come back here. So that'd be 21 days. For our prayer, we have Jesus Christ. It just automatically goes. But, again, God will delay a prayer. Why? How is your walk with the Lord? God works on faith. God works on the base of a Christian's walk. So, if your prayer hasn't been answered, maybe there's something going on. Amen. Church have angel that represents us. Revelation chapter 2, chapter 3 tells us that the angel represents churches. The Bible also teaches that the children now, they have angels. They call it, the day's term, they call it guardian angel. And that's why a child is under what? I think that's how you spell it. Age of accountability. So if a child is not saved, he's under that. But if he starts to realize, he or she starts to realize from right, from wrong, that's when you got to start witnessing to them.
I use this as an illustration. I'll go ahead and use it. My boy. So the way I noticed it is he was still under the age of accountability. So when he took a shower, he just ran out like this. He said, cover yourself. But it didn't bother him until just recently. He started to lock the door. He started to, I'm going to do everything on my own. I don't want you guys looking at me. He started to lock the door. What happened? Maybe the age of accountability left. Now, when that happened, I started witnessing to him. And I said, until he accepted Christ. Now I asked him, are you saved? He says, yes. Where'd you get saved? He says, by the couch. Where? Right here. Who saved you? Because of Jesus Christ. Amen. So a child is under the age of accountability. Matthew chapter 18 has the child. The Bible tells us that children have guardian angels, have angels. And I'm not talking about your dead past relative, right? You know, say, oh, Ishiba, my son, yeah, but that's a Ishiba. I'm not saying that, okay? Like Noah, let me use Noah. I'm going to use my grandma. My grandma went to heaven, right? Ishiba, great, great grandma, yeah, but I'm not talking about that. My grandma's in heaven. But there's another angel that's protecting the child. So, Matthew chapter 18, verse 10. Take heed that ye despise not one of these little ones, for I say unto you that in heaven their angel do always behold the face of my Father which is in heaven. It's telling us that they have angels that's protecting them, taking care of them. Up to a certain age. Right now, when Noah got saved, the angel left. So who's taking care of him? Jesus Christ. Jesus Christ's blood protects him. He's saved. So if a child dies under the age of accountability, he's innocent. He went to heaven. Amen. Angel represents saved person. You and I have angels. Ephesians 2:6. Everybody probably gonna say that I'm teaching heresy here now. Ephesians chapter 2, verse 6. It's talking about us sitting in heaven. And had raised us up and raised us up together and made sit together in heavenly places in Christ Jesus. Oh, man, I wrote the wrong verse down here. Well, I can put it this way again. Like, when Noah got saved, Jesus Christ takes care of him now. So maybe our angel could be Jesus Christ, our Savior, Jesus Christ. I wrote the wrong verse down. It's not even on here. Look at some other verses first.

0: Well, I'll look at it later. But back to Daniel 10, I wrote the wrong verse down. But right there, it just tells us that we're sitting up in high places with Jesus Christ. Earlier, some of you came in earlier, late. This was me. I erased it, but I'm going to redraw me, all right? I said earlier that a lot of people say we pray to the same God. Or not. Our Savior, Jesus Christ, indwells in us. And the Bible, Ephesians 2:6, tells us we're sitting in heavenly places already. So, where's God at? Right side of Christ, right? So when I'm praying, coming to the throne of God with boldness, I can just turn to God. Say, God, I need this. So God is right next to me. Aren't you glad that you're already sitting in heavenly places with Christ? Daniel wasn't sitting in heavenly places. Amen. Daniel 10:13 tells us about Michael. The angel is connected with the Jews. 10:13, see? But the prince of the kingdom of Persia withstood me 120 days. But lo, Michael, one of the chief princes, came to help me, and I remained there with the king of Persia. Then 12:1. And at the time shall Michael stand up, and the great prince, which standeth for the children of thy people, and there shall be a time of trouble, such as never was since there was a nation, even to the same time. And at that time thy people shall be delivered, every one that shall be found written in the book. So Michael the archangel, the Bible calls it that. He is connected with the Jewish people. So when we leave, Michael the archangel is going to come down and take the Jewish people through the tribulation. I think that's how I understood it. But that's another study. So hopefully we study that. But Michael the archangel is connected with the Jews. It says one of the chief princes, there are more angels. In verse 13 tells us that there are more angels. Verse 13 is taking place in the heavens now. See right here, verse 13, we just read it here. But the prince of the kingdom of Persia withstood me 120 days. But lo, Michael, one of the chief princes, came to help me, and I remained there with the king of Persia. So Michael helped Daniel, but there was a battle going on in the second heaven. But man, they back in the Old Testament, thank God that I'm not in the Old Testament. My prayer has to go through a lot before it comes to him, God. Right now, I have Jesus Christ. Again, don't mistake me now. Some of the prayers that I have prayed for have not yet been answered. But I believe that that prayer will be answered in God's time, not my time. This tells us that the Old Testament saints' prayer had to go through battles. In the New Testament, Satan is defeated. Aren't you glad? He's defeated. Amen? And we have a direct line to the third heaven when we pray, and that's through who? Jesus Christ. 1 Timothy 2:5. For there is one God, one mediator between God and man, the man Christ Jesus. Jesus Christ is our mediator. Jeremiah 33:3 tells us that's our 911 call for a Christian. I know it's written in the Old Testament, but let's go ahead and read it. Call unto me, and I will answer thee, and show thee great and mighty things which thou knowest not. Like I said earlier, I don't know it all. I was telling the church members earlier, I put Dr. Gary Yazzie in YouTube. Does that mean that I'm smart? No, I'm not smart. Why put it under? Just to see somebody would throw a fit. Every time when I put something on like that, Dr. Gary Oz, and then I always somebody always throws a fist at you. You can't write that in there. You're not smarter than everybody. I'm not. I'm still a student of the Bible. I still need the Lord. Amen. By the grace of God, I am who I am. Amen. 10:14. Back to Daniel. Now I am come to make thee understand what shall befall thy people in the latter days, for yet the vision is for many days. Latter days, the angel is going to show Daniel the future. And that starts in Daniel 11 all the way to 12:13. And that vision starts from Daniel's time to Antichrist, and it skipped the church age. Daniel didn't saw the church age. So, where'd it go? Verse 15. When Daniel saw the vision of the future, speechless. Look at this. Verse 15. And when he has spoken such a word unto me, I set my face toward the ground and I became dumb. Does he mean that he went dumb? Like, what do you consistently? No. That dumb, he just became speechless because he saw what the Jew will go through. He saw that Christ will get crucified. He saw what will the Jews, so he became speechless. He saw Antichrist. He's just like, really? So, this is the thing. When God gives you a vision, you ought to start praying. That's the whole thing, this whole thing that we're studying. If the man of God comes and sits down with you and tells you what's going to happen, God is addressing you from the man of God, and that ought to open your eyes, and that you ought to come back to the Lord and start praying, because something bad might happen out there. Amen? I seen it happen. When we were in New Hope, we seen it. We saw some stuff in here. Amen. Some people had walked out, got mad. They're at a different church. And come to find, I keep hearing that one of them is having health problems. And it breaks my heart just to see that what companies just can't come back and get things right with Brother Calvin. Know why? You know why people don't want to come back? Pride. I went to NTUA this week to fill out an application about our wastewater. They probably saw me on camera here. All these people were coming out. When I was walking in here, the cashier recognized me. He's like, hey. I said, oh, you're still here. I knew it was you. He says, why'd you leave? I said, I went to headquarters. Yeah, I was paying another person. Yeah, take care. And I looked at him. Oh, hey, hello. So, why don't you just come back? I'm complaining here. I go, what are you complaining for? So, check application. That's all. So, you guys are rejecting me. Then she started laughing. No, I'm just filling out this wastewater because we're having a problem with our wastewater system. And then I keep looking, but there's no opening. Well, there's opening. And then she stops. Or could it, are you just going to say that you're too good for us? Yeah. I started laughing. No. He says, how come you just can't come back? He says, I have a job. He says, I could come back, but the utility company has to work with my schedule because I'm a pastor. Because if I go back to work, NTUA is just going to keep calling me out. Sooner or later, there will be no Thursday night prayer meeting. There will be no Sunday service. I know I have Riley, but what I'm getting is, we're going to, as a preacher, as a man of God, we're going to be late all the time. Riley comes right at 6:30. He rushes in. And if I go back to work with Interior Aid, I have to leave the Alcon and I'll be over here till 7 o'clock. And what's going to happen? I'm about to touch on some of you. Pastor, be late. Pastor, don't care for us. Pastor, on Yahoo, I don't know. He's late, so I might as well be late too. And I start thinking that. And then they were trying to say, oh, we have a different position. I know, but you have to work with my schedule, the Lord's schedule. So here Daniel became speechless. He became dumb. Remember Exodus 32:32? Did you cover that? Let's go over there. Well, I don't want to teach your Sunday school, but I'll just explain this. You see that line there? Anybody see? If you have a King James Bible, there's a line. What does that mean? When Moses was praying, he didn't know what to pray for. So that line represents that he became speechless too. You and I, when we come that way, when we become speechless and when you don't pray, who prays for you? The Holy Spirit. The Holy Spirit prays for you. I didn't get the verse down. I should have wrote them down. So the Holy Spirit knows what you're going through. The Holy Spirit knows what you want, what you need. The Holy Spirit knows everything about you, so that's why he prays. But does that mean that, oh, I can stop praying? No, I'm not saying that. You still got to pray. Amen? Verse 16, back to Daniel. Like this morning when I preached, remember that on Noah? Oh, hell, no, it's a hellstorm. They were telling me, Lindsay said that she just went, I was talking about the storm. I said, hellstorm, hell is here. Didn't you know? You scared me. So why? Because he became speechless. And then, why did you scare? I thought you were talking about the real lake of fire coming out. And then, oh, it's just a hailstorm. That's what you call a hailstorm. I was telling him that. So, verse 16. And behold, one lack of similitude of the Son of Man touched my lips. Then I opened my mouth and spake and said unto him that stood before me, O my Lord, by vision my sorrow or turn upon me, and I have retained no strength. Who's this angel? You might want to take a shot. The reason why I had a hard time with this was, you see that Lord with a small letter L? According to Ruckman, it's Jesus Christ. That's why I had to really look at it and pray over it and over and over and over. So, this is the angel of the Lord. Daniel calls him Lord, the Son of Man, is a reference to Jesus Christ, the angel living on earth as a man. The term Son of Man is used in the Old Testament, saying for the angel of the Lord. So, how Ruckman explained it is that when Daniel saw this angel, he saw him as a man. But later he turns into, when Jesus goes back into a glorified state, he sees him as the angel of the Lord. So when Daniel, when he became speechless, he just saw the angel standing there, not knowing that it was Jesus Christ. But later on, when he looked again, he saw that it was the angel of the Lord, which was Jesus Christ. And so here, look at this, verse 17 to 21 now. For how can the servant of this my Lord talk with this my Lord? For as for me, straightway there remaineth no strength in me, neither is there breath left in me. Then there came again and touched me one like the appearance of a man, and he strengtheneth me, and said, O greatly beloved, fear not, peace be unto thee. Who says that? Peace be unto thee. Jesus Christ, right? Be strong, yea, be strong. And when he had spoken unto me, I was strengthened and said, let my Lord speak, for thou hast strengthened me. Then said he, knowest thou wherefore I come unto thee, and now will I return to fight with the prince of Persia, and I will, and when I am gone forth, lo, the prince of Grecia shall come, but I will show thee that which is noted in the scripture of truth, whose truth? Jesus Christ. And there is none that hallow with me in these things but Michael, your prince. So here the angel of the Lord touched him. So that tells us that when you're weak, when you're speechless, when you don't know what to do, if you come to the Lord up to the altar, the scripture and truth, this is the word of God. Verse 21. The word of God is up in heaven. Do you know that the Bible says that heaven and earth shall pass away, but my word shall not pass away? Man is trying to destroy the Bible, but they can't destroy the Bible. Why? Because the word of God is already up in heaven. Amen. God already had the word of God in heaven. Job chapter 19, verse 23 to 24. Jeremiah 17:1. In Jeremiah 17:1 tells us that God has an iron pen with a diamond at the point. So God is writing up in heaven. So when you get saved, he gets that pen, and he writes your name down. Amen. Let's go to Job. Some of you are looking at me like, are you serious? Job 19. Verse 23. Oh, that my words were now written. Oh, that they were printed in a book. That they were graven with an iron pen and lit in the rock forever. Lit in the rock forever. Jeremiah 17:1. The sin of Judah is written with a pen of iron, and with the point of diamond is the graven upon the table of thine heart and upon the horns of your altar. So, what do you think? When you sin, God writes down your sin with that pen. And then when the judgment seat of Christ comes up, he's going to bring up that sin to you. But the way, when I study the Bible, when you ask for forgiveness, and you ask God to forgive you, he's faithful to forgive you. James Hansen taught it that when a person dies, automatically you go to the judgment seat of Christ. Hebrews 9:27. This is appointed unto man once to die. After this, the judgment. So, a lot of people die today. A lot of saved people die today, right? They stood before the judgment seat of Christ and they got judged and they went to heaven now. At the rapture, it's a different one, different story. A lot of saved people will get raptured out. And those saved people will stand at the judgment seat of Christ. And they'll say, well, you're going to have to confess your sin in front of those people if you didn't confess your sins down here. And I believe it was in the Corinth. The verse tells us that too, that absent from the body, present with the Lord. See, when the person dies, he stands before the judgment seat of Christ and enters into heaven. So if you were to, if we're still waiting for the judgment, so those people that had died in the Lord, if they're still waiting for the judgment seat of Christ, why are they in heaven? They already got judged. So, but Abraham's bosom, that one's empty now. People were going there. So if the same person dies and they have to wait for the judgment seat of Christ, where do they go? Are they right underneath in this, the deep sea? Where did they go? No. They already got judged, so they went into heaven. But they're still waiting for their glorified body. The glorified body will happen at the rapture. They will get the glorified body. Yeah, maybe that's too strong for you too, but that's how I believe. Amen. His word is preserved forever. King James Bible, John 17:17 tells us that sanctify them through thy truth. Thy word is true. The word is true. Acts 11:26, Christians were called Christian at Antioch. Preservation Bible course, we learn where the Bible came from. And I know Riley taught part of it, but our King James Bible, where did it came from? Antioch. Where did the rest of the Bibles came from? NIV, RSV, ASV, Egypt. According to the Bible, what's Egypt? It's wicked, right? So why do you want a Bible that came out of Egypt? I'd rather get a Bible that came from Antioch, where God brought the King James Bible from. Amen. Any questions? I'm done. This is just to let you know tonight that prayers can be answered. God has given you a vision already, and your job is to pray for it. When God showed that vision to Daniel, he prayed to God for 21 days. What did he pray for? To reveal the vision to him. That's why he became dumb when he saw the vision. Today, God has given you a vision, so you ought to start praying. I heard this after this morning, the Sunday school teacher, they were to ask, where do you see yourself 10 years from now? And one of my daughters says, I see myself going to school, going to work, going to college. She said, that's my plan. But God might have a different plan for me. God's plan, I might get married, be a missionary's wife or a preacher's wife. Why are you thinking of a missionary? Why are you thinking of a wife? Well, that's God's plan. I don't know. God has a different plan for every one of us. So this, I'm using this. Maybe the Lord had already shown her her future plans. So she has to start praying for how the future will look. It's going to be all on her. If she wants to go to school, she has to start praying for a church in her, in that school where she's going to go to school. There has to be a church there. And if she wants to get married, she has to start praying for a man that's in church that will keep her in church. And I don't want no sorry sucker marrying my daughter, taking her out of church, and saying that everything will be all right. I want that man to be in church where I know that my daughter is safe. Amen. I think that was one of the sisters' prayer. I think all was it, her daughters got married to her preachers. And I believe she's glad. I believe she's happy. It's just these things saying that the world gives you an opportunity. No, the world don't give you no opportunity. Who gives you an opportunity? Jesus Christ gives you the opportunity. Jesus Christ is the one that helps you. Jesus Christ is the one that takes care of you in the future, not the world. The world is of the devil. Amen. The devil will mess you up, so therefore you got to go back to God and let God
1: lead you and follow him in that path, that right path. Amen. Right there, I'm preaching there. Let me stop now. Amen. Any question? I'll answer it if I know. If I don't, then I'll come back to you.
0: Yeah. Yeah. They're already in heaven. The reason why they say they're going to arise is because the person, the one that went to heaven already, they're waiting for that glorified body. So when the dead in Christ rises up, those body will rise up. When they get to the heaven, they're going to get their glorified body. So that dead body will reunite with the soul. And then they can go into heaven as when they go back home with the Lord. So that's a glorified body. You understand that? It's kind of hard to believe. So if I die, they're going to put my body in there, but my soul goes to heaven with the spirit. And then the Lord will bring me back at the rapture, but my body will resurrect. Come up and then go somehow that from there to heaven, everything is just going to go change in the twinkle of an eye. I'm going to get my body back, but it's going to be a glorified body. So that's how I understood from Brother Hansen. I have it read Ruttman's commentary, so I'll read that, see how what that is. But I believe he said the same thing too. Yeah, flesh and blood cannot inherit the kingdom of God. So our flesh is dead. It rots. But for some reason, he said the dead in Christ shall rise first. So when they arise, it's corrupt. So that body is going to have to put on incorruptible. And that body is dead, right? It has to put on it's mortal, it has to give immortality. So when we meet the Lord in the air, it's like our flesh and soul reunites. The same way for the white thorn judgment. Remember those people that died? They're going to be brought up and they're going to stand at the white thorn judgment, and then they're going to be reunited with their body. Their souls will be reunited with their body, and then they get cast into the lake of fire. And it's a chaos there. Any other questions? If you think I'm wrong, try the Spirit. Let the Holy Spirit teach you. Anybody else? And I can be more sure. I can call Kim too, Dr. Kim. He's my backup. He's my go-to person. Because there's two go-to person I have, actually three. One is Brother Calvin, the other one is James Hansen, and one is Dr. Kim. I go to them. When it's the strong meat, I go to Dr. Kim. I tell him, explain this to me, and they'll explain it to me. Other than that, if there's no questions, I hope you all...

will cause thee to hear my words. Then I went down to the potter's house, and behold, he wrought a work on the wheels. A very familiar passage. Everybody in the building's preached on it. And the vessel that he made of clay was marred in the hand of the potter. So he made it again another vessel. It seemed good to the potter to make it. Then the word of the Lord came to me, saying, O house of Israel, cannot I do with you as this potter, saith the Lord? Behold, as the clay is in the potter's hand, so are ye in mine hand, O house of Israel. At what instant I shall speak concerning a nation and concerning a kingdom, and to pluck up and to pull down and to destroy it. If that nation against whom I pronounce turn from their evil, I will repent of the evil that I thought to do unto them. I just went ahead and threw those last two verses in. They didn't have anything to do with that. But there's people going around the country, you know, they're quoting Chronicles, you know, if my people were to call by my name. And I've heard preachers say, I'm sick of hearing that. That's God talking to his people, Israel. I threw those two verses in right there where God will do that for any nation. He'll do that for any nation if they'll turn, amen. You say you think America's going to turn? No, I really don't think it will. But it could. And if they did, God would fix them, amen. I believe that. But I'll preach about that for a minute tonight. We say, have thine own way, Lord, have thine own way. Thou art the potter, I am the clay. And over and over he's saying, he molds me and makes me after his image. He fashions the clay. And God bless the day he didn't throw the clay away. Notice it's an earthen vessel, brother and sister. We're the clay. He said, can I not do with you as this potter? He's the potter. We are the clay. Amen. And I want to preach about that tonight for a few minutes. Did you notice this vessel right here, what he did? The vessel was marred. And he made it over again, another vessel. He made it brand new. Look in chapter 19, verse 10 and 11. Verse 1 there in 19, he said, go and get a potter's earthen bottle. Take of the angels of the people. Verse 10, he says, then shalt thou break the bottle in the sight of men that go with thee, and shall say unto them, thus saith the Lord of hosts, even so will I break this people in this city, as one breaketh the potter's vessel that cannot be made whole again. And they shall bury them in Tophet till there be no place to bury. Do you notice how different God treated those two vessels? Right. One vessel got marred. He didn't like the way it looked, so he made it over. Yeah. He made it again. Right. Yeah. Thank God. He's made me over a few times. Amen. And he's helped me. But one vessel there, he broke in 1,000 pieces. Yeah. One vessel tore all the pieces. How did he do that? Well, I don't know why he did it, but I know one thing. He couldn't have broke it if it hadn't become hard. It became hard and it shattered, brother and sister. The other was still pliable. He could still work with it. It was marred, but he could remake it. He could reshape it. But boy, once you become so hard, sometimes the only thing God can do is break you. And he will. Don't you think he won't? We preach about the unknown God this day and time, but God is a God of love, but he'll break you if he has to. I'll preach for a few minutes tonight, and I won't be very long, honestly. I'll preach on before the vessel breaks. Before the vessel breaks. Now, there's a lot of steps to making a vessel, and I'm not a professional on this, but I've seen them do a lot. Lumps are rough at the beginning. They don't look like a vessel when he throws them on the wheel. Brother said, matter of fact, they don't look like anything when he throws them on the wheel. And some lumps the potter throws on the wheel are rougher than others. I mean, some of them are just downright rough. Some of you were pretty rough when God got you. Some of you have been on the wheel a while and God's done something with you. He shaped your life and turned it into something. Blessed you with things. The potter's good at that. There's a lot of shaping. You say, Brother Jim, what do you think the Lord will make out of me? What kind of vessel will I be? Who knows? We may never find out. You don't stay on the wheel. You're in, out, up, and down. Every time God tries to do something with you, you get off the wheel. How do we know what God can make of you? If you stay on the wheel, we might have an idea one day. But you got to stay on the wheel. A clay is different, brother and sister. And this clay that we're talking about here tonight is really different. This clay can get off the wheel anytime we want to. We don't have to stay in a potter's hands. We don't have to be shaped by the potter if we don't want to. To make a vessel, there's firing. They have to fire that thing. Nobody likes that. But if God's going to make something out of you, he'll fire you a few times. You will go through some things, brother and sister. We've seen a little bit of that at our church in the past 2 or 3 years. We had
we had like 85 people get COVID one Sunday at our church. 85 people. We had 6 people that we couldn't do without that died from COVID in our church there. Tough time. But the Lord put us through a little fire. But you know, our church grew the whole time during COVID. Our church grew. We've seen people saved. Offerings doubled. Wild time. Little firing. And then there's glazing. Potter makes a vessel. He'll make it shine if he wants to. He can make you shine. People like that, amen. They like that shine. There's some of that. Notice one vessel is marred there. I guarantee the potter didn't mar it. We'll mar our vessel sometimes. And the world will mar your vessel, brothers and sisters. And things you get into will mar your vessel. And sin will mar your vessel. But he can fix it. The potter can fix it. He can take it, brothers and sisters, no matter how bad it's marred. And he can straighten it out. And he can smooth it out, and he can glaze it and make it shine again, brother and sister. He can do that for you tonight. I guarantee you he can. Some vessels are beautiful to look at. They're just good to have around. We had a couple of ladies in our church named Minnie and Daisy. You talking about Hicks? We're Hicks up there where I'm from, boy. We love it, too. I wouldn't want to be nothing else. We're old southern white cracker redneck Hicks where we come from. Amen. I like it. But we got ladies in our church named Minnie or Daisy, and I'm telling you, they're the sweetest. They are sweet as sugar. They were just beautiful to look at. They passed on now. But I'm telling you, when you go into church, they smile and they tell you they loved you and they'd make you believe it. They were just sweet to have. Some vessels are just sweet to have around. I like having them around. Some vessels, brothers and sisters, are for carrying loads. You know, there's some vessels the potter makes. He never makes them to shine. He don't make them to glaze them. They're made for carrying water. They're made for carrying grain. They're made for carrying stuff. Brothers and sisters, he don't ever intend for them to shine. Can you handle that? Can you handle if God wants to use you? Can he use you to carry the load here at this church to help the preacher carry the load? And you might never shine. People might not ever get you in the limelight, say, boy, there's something. Maybe you're just behind the scene like some of these dear ladies and men that have fixed this food all week. They carry the load around here. Most Christians can't handle that. If I can't shine, I don't want no part of it. Well, sometimes a potter makes vessels he don't intend to shine. He just wants them to help carry the load. Thank God for that. They're never glazed. Can you handle his plan for you tonight? And some vessels, he said, he takes no pleasure in. And he broke that thing to 1,000,000 pieces. Well, listen, he has a plan for me and you tonight. Better find out what it is. I'll go through 3 or 4 things real quick, and I'll let you go. Number one, I want you to notice, he's the potter. He said, can I do with you as this potter? He's the potter, brother and sister. You're the clay. Do you know the potter chooses the shape of a vessel? He chooses it. Now, I'm not sure he chose the shape of some of us tonight. They say, Brother Jimmy, y'all need to get in shape. And my friend said, round's the shape. But the potter chooses the shape, and he chooses the looks. Might shine, it might not. The potter chooses the size of the vessel he's going to make. He'll make it like he wants it to be. Our church camp over here, it got out of hand, and we had like 500 teenagers in camp that week, and we didn't have room to feed them, didn't have room to do it, and we had to build a brand new kitchen, brand new dining facility. Boy, God's good to us, wasn't he? He gave us a nice place. We had to build a bigger pool, had to build bigger everything to get them all in there. And somebody came to me and they said, that's enough. Good grief. We can't just keep on adding on every time kids keep coming. We can't just keep getting bigger and bigger. And I said, oh, are you the potter? Are you the one that decides? The potter chooses the size of the vessel. I ain't got nothing to do with that. If the potter gives you a small vessel, thank God for it. If he gives you a big one, thank God for it. He's the potter. You're not the potter. He's the potter. We're the clay. I tell you something else he chooses. He chooses the location for the vessel. Potter chooses that. You don't choose it. You don't ask a ball of clay or a piece of dirt where you want to go, what you want to do. You might shine. You might carry a load.
tonight you may be full of sweet perfume. You may be full of poison. I don't know what kind of vessel you are tonight, but I'll tell you this much, you don't decide. You don't, the potter does it. I'll tell you something else. Circumstances don't decide either. Well, Brother Jim, I've got to leave the church because I was offered a good job over here, and we're just going to move over. I'm getting a dollar more an hour. A dollar more an hour to leave a Bible-believing, God-loving, devil-hating, Bible-preaching church, going up somewhere you don't even know if you can find a church for a dollar. Say, well, I need the money. Circumstances are not the potter. He's the potter. I'll tell you something else, big up home, your family's not the potter. They don't choose for you either. Your family's not your potter. I've had folks at my church, they've been coming 20-something years faithful, and they're faithful every time a door's open. But I'm telling you what, right now, tomorrow, preacher, if I offended their mama and daddy, a whole bunch would leave. You know what the problem is? Their family's their potter. He's the potter, you're the clay. Circumstances are not the potter. Well, I got to go off to school, Brother Jim. I'm going to college over here, so I won't be able to come to church no more. Oh, so you're the potter now? You be careful that I said this and I mean it. I got my grandkids, a couple of them here tonight. I've got six of them. I got triplet boys, 18 years old. Red, a blonde, a brown, a redhead. They don't even look alike. Dumber than a sack of rocks, ain't they, girls? Yeah. No, they're good kids. We love them. But honest to God, I'd rather they ride a garbage truck. I'd rather they dig ditches and be in a church where God wants him to be than to make $1 million. Honest to God, I'd rather them be in God's will than make $10 million. He's the potter. I'll tell you something else tonight. Number two, the place is the potter's house. What he said? He said, let's go down to the potter's house. And he said, I'm going to fashion a vessel down there. Woo! Say, where? The potter's house. He can work anywhere he wants to. But where he'll do most of the shaping and most of the firing and most of the glazing will be right down here at the potter's house. I don't know where yours is at, but that's where he'll do the shaping. Stay at the potter's house. That's where he'll do the work. He may go outside to gather clay. He may dig it down the ground, buy it from a supplier. But he'll form it at the potter's house. He'll shape it there. He'll glaze it there. Sometimes you see some real pretty vessels. I mean beautiful vessels. You ever see potter's vessels? Some pottery, man, just beautiful to look at. You look at that. You see some beautiful vessels in church sometimes. And you know what you know immediately? They spent time down at the potter's house. They didn't get that way by themselves. Somebody taught them. Somebody helped shape them. Somebody gave them the doctrine. Somebody preached to them. You know when you see them, they spent time down at the potter's house. Ain't no doubt about that. They didn't get there by themselves. Sometimes, brother, sister, you can go down to the back alley at City Dump somewhere. You can look on the ground. If you look around, you won't have to look long. You look around a little bit, and you'll find shards of pottery all over the ground, thousands of pieces of it. Those were all vessels one time. Did you know one time every one of those was at a potter's house? They was there at the potter's house. I can name you people right now. Out of our church, there's people out of this church, there's people out of your church, people out of your church. Right now they're out of church, they're away from the potter's house, and their life's in 1,000 pieces. Tore all to pieces because they couldn't stay at the potter's house. Stay where God can do something with you. Stay where God can shape you, where he can rebuke you and nurture you if you need it. Stay at the potter's house. I got people running through my mind right now. They're divorced. Their family's tore up. They've lost their home. Financially busted. Should have stayed at the potter's house. They didn't stay down there, brother and sister. Just shards is all they are, what they used to be. I told you I'd go quick. Listen, the potter would have taken care of them. He loves vessels. Hey, if you want to stay whole, Keep your family at the potter's house. It's a good place to be. Amen. If you want to be repaired every now and then, brother and sister, you better stay at the potter's house. Say, Brother Jim, I did something dumb. Stay in church.
They'll help you smooth it out. They'll help you shape it back like it ought to be. Stay in church. Stay at the Potter's house. I'm a local church guy. I know the church is not a building. I know the body of Christ is it's universal, by the way. I just love saying that because it stares up brighter so much. Amen? It's universal. Amen. I know that, but I'm a local church guy, boy. I think the local church, the vehicle God gets most of his work done through, is a local church. Listen, he'll shape you if you'll stay on the wheel. He can repair a damaged vessel. He'll save your soul. He'll put your life back together, boy. He can put your marriage back together. He can put your home back together. He can smooth out the rough places in your life. And some of you need it. Amen. No matter what shape your vessel's in today, boy, he can help you out. Up home, our folks, I told you last night, poor, I'm not beating a drum because I got so much now, I don't know what to do with it. God has been good to me. Say, Brother Jimmy, you got a lot of money? No, but I feel like I got a lot. God's been good to me. Give me a good home. Give me a good church. But we was raised dirt poor. And my mama saved, some of you know what I'm talking about. My mama saved jelly jars, and we drank tea out of them. And all the women in my daddy's side of the family dipped snuff. So we had a ample supply of snuff glasses. And mom would wash them up. And my mom had a full set of salad bowls that all said Cool Whip on the side. We saved everything. And we'd eat beans out of those things. But my aunts would come over and dip that snuff, boy. And they always had a spit can when they come to our house to see my daddy. They always had a spit can. And up in Tennessee at that time, where we was at over in West Tennessee, that's how you knew you was getting a level-headed girl if she's getting married, if the snuff ran out both sides. If it ran out just one side, she's not level-headed. She's crazy. Leave her alone. But they'd all come to our house, and they'd dip that snuff. And I said, that must really be good. I just a little kid. I said, that must really be something. Man, they all love it. And so I caught them all going to town one day. They went, mom and daddy and all of them went to town to get groceries or something. And I said, I'm going to have me some of that snuff. And I got in there and I don't know. They had rooster snuff. They had Scotch dental snuff. They had all this mild stuff, mild Garrett and all these things, all different kinds of snuff. And I got in there, man, I took the lid off that thing, and I got me a wad of that and put it in my mouth. And I didn't know they didn't swallow it. I was just a kid. And I swallowed me about half of that. I'm telling you, I turned green and blue. I threw my guts inside out. I turned inside out. I've never been so sick in my life, and I swore. I said, I will never, ever get anything, taste anything out of that glass again, out of that jar again. Done with it. And boy, I come in there one day from chopping cotton or something, working the field, it's hot and messy and everything, boy, sweaty. And my mom

can take it, clean it out, and fill it up with something good. Be a help to people. God can do that for you tonight. My mom eat pickled pig's feet. Good, good. She'd get a gallon jug of them. And I said, pickled pig's feet. Any of y'all ever eat them? Anybody ever? Yeah, I have one or two. Pickled pig feet. She said, eat those things off a knuckle and chew on them. I said, Mama, good grief, that's sick. And they stunk. You couldn't even, when she opened the jar, I didn't like to be in the room. Kill everything in the room. But I come in again one day, and she had that thing cleaned out and had it full of green Kool-Aid, which is the best substance on earth. Green Kool-Aid. Man, I drank my fill of that. The difference was, brothers and sisters, somebody cleaned it out. Somebody refilled the vessel. Somebody made it clean again. What a blessing, brothers and sisters, that God can take me and you. No matter what's inside you tonight, He can clean it up, reshape it, and fill it with something good. And you'd be a blessing and a help to your family and a blessing and a help to your church. Just stay with the Lord. I will say this. There's no hope outside the potter. There in verse 12, did you see what they said? And they said, there's no hope, but we'll walk after our own devices. They said, we know there's no hope, but we're going to do what we want to. That's where America's at right now. There's no hope in this world outside of Christ. They know that, but they're still going to go their own way. They still refuse to come to the Lord. This world's losing. They used to hope in science. Now they know science is lied. And after Fauci and all the COVID stuff, you know, you don't need a mask. And, well, you might need a mask. Or you can wear a bandana. Well, now you can't wear a bandana. You got to wear a mask. And then maybe you ought to wear a double mask. And then you wear a double mask. And just on and on and on. You need a shot. You don't need a shot. This will help you. This won't help you. Now they know they don't know anything. You know, COVID came out and people were dying. People were sick all over the country. And they got the best scientific minds in the world and the best medical minds in the world to work on it. And you know what they told us? Y'all go home and hide from each other. That's the best they could do. Go home and hide from each other. God help us. If you're hoping in science, you're in trouble. Now they used to hope in the government. My soul, it's in hell. Now we got Biden up there. Not only don't know what country he governs, they don't know what day of the week it is. Amen. Now the country's going towards socialism. And you say, what's the difference between a socialist and a communist? The difference is a communist has a gun. And a socialist will take your money without a gun. But don't you worry, there's a gun behind it somewhere, and it's probably coming. That's the difference. They used to hope in mankind. My soul, after Obama, he had everybody hating everybody the time he was done. Everybody hating the police. Everybody hating each other. Yeah. Now out in California, you steal $999 worth of stuff, and it's just a misdemeanor. You don't even have to go to court anymore. If you keep it under $1,000, you can go to the department store and load up. And nobody punishing you. People, you can't walk down the streets without dope heads on the streets and needles and urine and everything else where kids try to shop. Can't go down. So what do you do, brother? I can clean that up in a week. Amen. Look, we got a hospital for you. We're going to put you in and get you straight. And if you don't want to go there, we'll put you in jail. But you will not be on the street next week. Say, that's cruel. No, it's cruel living like they're living. Know how I got off on that, but there it is. The preceding was a paid political announcement. There's only one hope. And it's looking for that blessed hope. And the glorious appearing of the great God and our Savior, Jesus Christ. He's the only, He can get you through heartache. Yes, sir. A couple in our church, she got breast cancer, and they told her she only had like 6 months to live. And she lived 7 years. We still lost her at 30-something years old, but she got seven more years, got to see both of her boys saved, and I baptized both of her boys, and she got to watch that. Amen. Praise the Lord. He's the only hope there is. We had some girls in our church, and I won't mention their name, but they're sweet as sugar. There's three of them and their mom. They were traveling there one night and had a terrible wreck. And they said, you better get over to the hospital in Batesville and see them soon. Man, I tell you, break your heart. Beautiful little girls messed up. One of them's spine fractured in like six or seven places.

One of them had 32 skull fractures. And I went in there to see it, and they said, whew. I remember the night I went in that hospital there, and the nurse, she called me. She said, "Are you the pastor?" I said, "Yeah." I said, "I'm going to go and pray with the girl." She said, "You better come over here and get the little one first." And they said, they're fixing to fly her out to Springfield. We don't think she'll make the flight. So she probably won't be alive when you get there. I went there and prayed with that little girl, the little beautiful girl, and her head was that big around. Swell, I've never seen anything. It didn't even look human. I went there and prayed with her and prayed with her sisters. They got on a helicopter, and I didn't think I'd ever see her again. And a day after that, she was trying to set up in bed and was eating food. A day after that, she recovered. I think made a full recovery. She's in our church right now, meaner than a two-headed water moxie. So where'd you get that? That's hope in the Lord. God did that. He fixed every one of them. They're doing good now, all of them. There's no hope outside him. One day soon, brother, he's going to come and get us out. Any day now, honest to God, we sing about it, but any day now, he's coming. I like the little girl, she asked her mama, she said, "Mama, is it true what the preacher said, that Jesus could come any second, any moment?" And she said, "Yes, baby, that's what we believe." She said, "Mama, fix my hair." Praise God. We need some of that in the church. Need some of that. I want to say this. If you're coming, better come soon. Before the vessel breaks. Before the vessel hardens. It can't break, brothers and sisters, until it gets hard. And you know how God is. God loves you. He'll give you every chance in the world to do right. But there come a time if you don't, he'll break the vessel. He'll do what he has to do to break your heart, get you back on the wheel. And there's one thing he can do worse than breaking your vessel. You know, a potter make a vessel sometimes and it just didn't turn out like he wanted it. Sometimes he don't break it. He just take it and put it up on the shelf. He didn't break it, but he's not going to use it. He puts you on the shelf, brother and sister. Some of you on the shelf now. You can get off. You can get this altar in a little while. You can fix it between you and the Lord. You can get back on the wheel. See what God do with you. I think worse than being broken would be to put on that shelf and God said, "I'm not using them anymore." How'd you like it, brother? God said, "I'm not using your songs anymore." You talking about breaking your heart, boy. He does use them, by the way. Praise the Lord. He said, "For I've broken Moab like a vessel wherein is no pleasure." God said, "I've broken them like a vessel that I have no pleasure in." You can't break a vessel till it becomes hard. You can reshape it till then. You can completely remake it till then. And brother, sister, you can harden before you know it. Say, "Brother Jim, what kind of vessel will I be?" I'll tell you what kind you're going to be. You're going to be exactly what you are when you harden. That's where you stop. Let me ask you tonight, are you satisfied? Are you satisfied where you're at? Have you arrived spiritually? You think you're where God wants you to be? That you don't need any more shaping? That you don't need to be on the wheel anymore? You think you have arrived and you can just harden in that shape you're in? Are you satisfied where you're at? That's why we have revival. You can harden before you know it, boy. Listen, God can clean the vessel out tonight. I don't care what's in it. He can refill it with good things. He can make it shine again. And sometimes, brother and sister, he will put it on the shelf. You ever see a potter make a vessel? You know how he shapes you? You ever watch him shape one? They put their hand down inside, and they shape it from the inside. That's the way God will shape you too if you get shaped. He'll reach down inside in that heart, boy. He'll shape you from the inside out. I preached this message up in Kansas one time, and a guy told me, he said, "Man, have I got an illustration for your sermon?" I said, "Tell me about it." He said, "I watched Antique Roadshow last week." And he said, they had a pottery vessel on there by a famous potter. He said, it was very rare. You couldn't hardly get your hands on it. And he said they had one on there, and that guy looked at that, and he saw the signature on it. He said, "If that signature is real," he said, "that thing is worth $3,000. Little bitty vase.
vase, vase. It's a vase where I come from. Little bitty vase, he said, $3,000. And he picked it up and looked at it. He said, uh-oh. He said, I'm sorry. He said, right there, he said, you could see where it was chipped and somebody repaired it. He said, now it's probably worth $300. And then the guy started turning away. He said, whoa, whoa, whoa, wait. He looked down on the bottom of it. He looked, and the guy who made it, the original potter who made it, is the one who repaired it. And he signed his initials by it. He said, that thing might be worth $30,000 now. Because it was repaired by the master. Woo! Praise God. If we can see what God sees, some of you, and we won't ask, but some of you, right inside your lapel, or somewhere on your back, there'd be initials repaired by the master. Woo! Reshaped, redone. Repaired by the master. I know you'd find it on me. I bet you'd find it on some of you too. Would you stand, please? Listen, God.

0: John 19, please. John 19. Happy Mother's Day. Happy Mother's Day to all of you mothers, and I hope that if any of you have a chance to say that to your own mother, that you would be able to do so. I will preach a sermon that's related to today's event. I don't know if it'll be a blessing in any way. John chapter 19, and we will read verse 26. John chapter 19, we will read verse 26. This passage talks about the crucifixion of Jesus Christ. And as he was dying, Mary, Jesus' mother, saw her own son dying on a cross, and it broke her heart. And Jesus, out of compassion, wanted Mary to be taken care of. John chapter 19 and verse 26, when Jesus therefore saw his mother and the disciples standing by, whom he loved, he saith unto his mother, Woman, behold thy son. Then he saith to the disciple, Behold thy mother. And from that hour that disciple took her unto his own home. The apostle John is speaking about himself. And he was there with Mary when Jesus died on the cross. Jesus did not want Mary to suffer the loss of his own death. So he wanted to replace himself with John. John took Jesus' stead to care for Mary being the mother. I do not believe that Mary is the mother of God. She is not. If you hear that from somebody, that is not true. All right, that is not scriptural. She is the mother of Jesus in the sense of the mother of a human, the mother of what Jesus calls himself, Son of Man. She is not the mother of divinity. All right, it's important to make that distinction. So she is the mother of Jesus, or the mother of the human, the Son of Man. As I looked at these two verses, I am going to do a textual sermon, and I believe that we can glean some things here from how we can comfort our mothers, how we can encourage and help the mothers. In Mother's Day, it should be a happy event. We should be thankful. But a lot of times we don't understand that there are unhappy moments that mothers are going through. If there's one thing you don't want to do is to give your mother a sad Mother's Day, but a happy Mother's Day. From this passage we can see an example of a mother in sadness, in grief, and what John could do to heal the wound. It's a very unhappy time in Mary's life. And I would like to talk about this and how we can address this issue and how we can minister to one another. The title of my message is Unhappy Mother's Day. So UN parentheses, Happy Mother's Day. So Unhappy Mother's Day. Let's pray. Father God, will you fill within me the power of your Holy Spirit and the cleansing of your blood to preach this message? I am nothing without you. All I can do is just go by how you lead me. In Jesus' name we pray. Amen. Now the first thing we want to look at is in verse 26. It says, when Jesus therefore saw his mother. When Jesus therefore saw his mother. You know, if you look at the verse behind you, it says that Mary wasn't the only one that stood near to Jesus Christ. If you look at verse 25, it says, Now there stood by the cross of Jesus his mother, and his mother's sister, Mary, the wife of Cleophas, and Mary Magdalene. When Jesus therefore saw the women. That's not what it said. It says, when Jesus therefore saw his mother. But he ignored completely Mary, the wife of Cleophas, Mary Magdalene, his mother's sister, and people who were in just as much as grief as Mary, as Jesus' mother, who were in just as much as pain and who really cared about him. But Jesus, he didn't recognize all the other women. He just looked at his mother and then saw her pain, saw her grief, ministered to her need. Why is that? I mean, wouldn't you say Mary Magdalene is important? Sure, she is an important figure. The Gnostics think so. They think she wrote a book of the Bible. Isn't Mary Magdalene, wouldn't she be an important figure? Wouldn't Mary's sister at least be included? Wouldn't she say, hey, I'm included too. Why don't you look at me? Why do you have to look at your mom? That's the key difference. His mom. That's why. It's his mother. What makes the difference with Mary Magdalene with another Mary? They all share the same name. Or Mary, where it mentioned right here, the wife of Cleophas. I mean, her name is just as ordinary as any other Mary. What makes her special? What makes her different? What makes Jesus see her and not the other women? His mother. That's my mother. That's my mother. Are these people unimportant? No, they're important. Were they hurting? Sure, they were hurting. But Jesus knew that they would understand. And they would know that this is my mother right here that I got to talk to. She's in grief and pain. Her grief and pain is very special that I got to address and pay attention to. I know you women are hurting and all you people are hurting and heartbroken and I care about you. But you'll understand. You'll live. You'll survive if I just address my mother's pain right here. You know, in the Bible, we can see great examples of mothers. Mothers are special people. And obviously, our mothers should be special to us because she's the one that gave birth to us. She's the one that nursed us. Because, simply, because that's my mom. It's that simple. You know, not just our literal mothers, but even so, you have to think about your wife. They're included when you say Happy Mother's Day, obviously. You don't just say it to your mom, you say it to your wife as well. Why? Because she is a mother. She is a mother. She may not be literally your mother, but your wife is also a mother because she went through that experience nursing the children, giving birth to children, raising children, being a mother. That's why she's special. She's important as well. You know, another interesting thing about the mother is what the Bible says is the ministers, believe it or not. Now, you might say, really? Yeah, because the Bible says in the book of Thessalonians, I believe in chapter 2, Paul says that we as the ministers were like mothers nursing the babes. How you might recall how we gave birth to you. Spiritually, right? Paul said that I born you through the gospel. You might recall how your minister gave birth to you spiritually. You might recall how your minister spiritually nursed you, helped you out throughout the years. Just like a literal mother, how can you forget all those years where your spiritual mother raised you, taken care of you, and nursed you? Gave birth to you, right? Important because mother. That's my spiritual, that pastor did the works of a spiritual mother. You know, what I also find interesting to be mother is not just the pastor, but the church as well, God's people. You might say, why is that? Because Jesus Christ, when he was addressed by the people, hey, your physical flesh and blood, mom and brothers and sisters are here. Yeah. And Jesus Christ, God himself, not me, God himself said this, who is my mother? Who is my children? All right. This is my mother and my children, anyone who believes on me. See, it's important to understand that who's your brother and sister and mother is actually the fellow people in this church.
1: Amen.
0: And they're, in a sense, your mother as well. You might say, why? Because flesh and blood, you come from them. You all share the same flesh and blood together. And what I mean by flesh and blood is obviously not physical flesh, but in our 1 Corinthians chapter 15, our flesh will be transformed. We're all going to have literally the same spiritual body up there. We're going to be like Jesus Christ. We share the same blood in the sense the blood of the Lord Jesus Christ. So we're all same, I would say, flesh and blood right here. So we're all from the same bloodline. Also, can't you recall that fellow Christian in church, how they nursed you? how they ministered to you, how they perhaps even gave birth to you, led you to Christ, got you into church. They're important people too. Now, the problem with people nowadays is that why is it that they're not really faithfully serving God, getting involved much in church, or recognizing the special mothers right here, is because work is very important to us, and I don't belittle that in any way. Work is important, otherwise you can't make a salary, you can't make a living, you can't even come here. You have to understand that work is work. We all have to make a living. Think about work and school. Isn't school important? Sure. I know that people might get upset that I criticize school with the Word of God, but look, I'm not anti-school. I understand you have to do well in your homework. All right, you have to behave in class. You have to do the best that you can in school. Is your health important? Of course. I mean, the body's the temple of the Holy Ghost. You got to take good care of your health, and you have to exercise. You have to have proper sleep. You have to have rest. Even your own time is important. Your own time is important. People get so much involved with serving God and doing big things for the Lord, but they don't take care. They don't have good self-care. If you don't take good care of yourself, then you're no good to other people. So all these things are important, and I don't belittle them. But the problem nowadays is that, see, when, let's say, for example, our work life is in pain, it's hurting, it's struggling. When we go through that, we lose our focus on our mother. We lose our focus on our mother. And we forget the mother who's in grief, who's in pain. Hey, I know that my work's hurting, but my mother there is my people there, my church people there, my brothers and sisters in Christ, my mother. I mean, I know work's important and it's hurting and I got to get to job and all that, but what about the fellow Christian in this church, right? They're hurting. They're in grief. Don't you have to pay attention to them? Oh, I do. But work as well, and I'm trying to do that. Wait a minute, you're right, but work is important and work is hurting, don't get me wrong, but it should be something more special is your mother. More special is your mother. Don't look at Mary, the wife of Cleophas. Don't look at Mary Magdalene. Don't look at work. I know they're hurting and they're struggling. But your mother should be the one you should look at. Your mother should be the one you should look at. That hurt, the pain. Here's another sad thing, and the tendency is this. When our work is hurting and suffering, we do tend, let's be honest, the tendency of addressing the hurt and pain of our mother diminishes. It diminishes, especially if we put them all in an equal position. The mother is something so important and special. Is your health important? Sure. Do we knock over people at the head if they can't come to church? Of course not, because they're in pain. They got poor health. But, you know, the mother is important, shouldn't she be? Isn't the mother important? Suffering? There's some Christians there. The pastor. Your wife. Your literal mother. A lot of times we can get caught up with my health and, oh, I can't make it that day at Mother's Day because what? I'm not in the good health and stuff like that. Okay. And I'm not bashing people over the head on that, but I wonder how much, okay? If your health is important, you cannot go, then you cannot go. You have to stay. You have to recover. I'm a full believer in that. But I wonder how much we address our health that we lost our focus on our mother who's hurting. Our mother who's hurting. Mother is something very special. It's not in the same level as others. Do you understand that?
1: Right.
0: Yes, they care about you. Yes, they're hurting. Don't get me wrong. But they're not as important as your mother. Why? The mother is the one who cared about you, who nursed you. How can you forget those precious memories throughout the years that raised you? The mother. the mother. Self-care, self-enjoyment, everybody has that. Have a vacation time, have fun. You'll need it, but how much more important is your mother? How much more important is your mother? How is she hurting? At that day, you're having a good time, vacation, your mother's grieving. Feels right? Feels right? Mother, my mom is hurting. How can you forget all the years she cared for you? She birthed you, she raised you. There's sometimes messed up mothers, don't get me wrong, okay? And I don't know everybody's bio or family history, and I don't want to know, and you don't need to know mine either. Imperfect, messed up, but nevertheless, she's still called mother. She's still called mother. Mother. Something special. Something special about that. If it's a criminal, if it's someone that's totally messed up and unhealthy for you to be with, then yeah, you should separate it, of course, obviously. But the tendency of mothers is the mother who births you, who cares for you. And the tendency on our part should be to care, to prioritize, to see, do you see your mom? Or do you see your work hurting, your health hurting, your self-care that's suffering and grieving? Do you more look at those things, or do you see your mom who's in grief? Who do you see? Who are you seeing right now? Who are you seeing right now as you're in church? Notice right here the next part, it says, and the disciple standing by whom he loved. And the disciple standing by whom he loved. Well, that's pretty obvious, that's referring to John. We all know that's John the apostle. And he's the disciple whom Jesus loved. And the disciple John, he stood by Jesus Christ. This man was faithful. Even at a time when all the disciples abandoned ship and Jesus Christ was being carried away to be crucified and tortured, John stuck as much as he could. Maybe there was a moment of abandonment, sure. But overall, he stuck around. He stood by Jesus Christ. He was faithful. But, you know, I wonder when I look at that passage right there, it says, it didn't say that he was standing by Jesus. It says, and the disciple standing by whom he loved. What does that mean, standing by? Standing by, sure, we can think about Jesus, that's so obvious. But Jesus is not the only person that's mentioned in this verse, you know that? Who's the other person mentioned? His mother. His mother. I wonder when the disciple was standing by Jesus, it's not just Jesus, but when I'm standing by, it's not I'm sticking to only Jesus and faithful, but his mom. His mom. You might say, don't you think you're stretching it? I don't think so. I'm pretty sure he was standing next to his mom, because how else could Jesus tell his mother at verse 26, behold thy son, and then say to John at verse 27, behold thy mother, if John and Mary were like 50 people apart from each other in that midst of the crowd? There's no way they can see each other. Oh, do you see me, John? Yeah, Mary, I see you. Okay, you're my mom from now on. No, it's not like that. They were, it's more obvious they were standing next to each other.
1: That's good.
0: They were close to each other. Why? It's obvious to John's mind, if that's the disciple whom Jesus loved. When I stand by you, Jesus, I get it. Your mom's important to you as well. Mary's important. I'm going to stick by her too. I'm going to stick by her too. Serving the Lord Jesus Christ is one of the greatest things that you can ever do in your life. It is the ultimate thing to do. The ultimate cause, ultimate purpose, to give glory to his name. When I hear about reports, people soul winning and street preaching, it gets my blood stirred up. And when they lead a soul to Christ, I'm just so proud of them. I'm just so happy. I encourage them to

0: Believers who pretty much lost it all, their health, they're going through so much pain, their family is suffering and everything, and yet they're willing to still follow Jesus Christ, not quit the mission field that God called them to do. They don't receive any credit. They don't want anything like that. What a wonderful thing. These are people who stand by the Lord Jesus Christ, who are faithful. And man, when I see this church, I can see that too out of you. I can see that how you're standing faithful. I mean, we went through the tough 2 years together, haven't we? And you stood by Jesus Christ. You stood with me. We stood together. We stood close to Jesus Christ and served Him. Why? Because we're Bible believers. King James only. Dispensational. Street preaching. Soul winning. Independent. Baptist. Yeah! I'm proud of it. Proud of it. Praise the Lord. That's my crowd, sticking close to Jesus Christ, standing close as real and closely to Jesus Christ as much as possible.
1: Amen.
0: But I wonder that because we're so much into God, listen, we're so much into God and serving Him, you forgot your mother who's crying and who's in grief. You might say, no, God's important, Pastor. You're right, God's the number one important. But what did Jesus say? Jesus said, if you love me, then you will love one another.
1: That's right.
0: Fulfill ye my joy, Paul mentioned. Jesus says that if you love one another, you love me. Do you love your mom? You might think you do. You might think you do, but when I see that standing by, there's one thing I notice that when John was standing by. The first thing that I notice right here when the disciple is standing by, the first thing that I notice is it mentions standing by the mother, right? Standing by the mother. You might think that you might love your mom as much as you should. Whether it might be your physical mom, might be your wife who's a mother, might be your pastor who's doing some roles of a mother, or your brethren who's doing some roles as a mother. You might think you might love your mom, but one thing I've learned is that the flesh is so weak that we don't really love them as much as we should. The stuff that I thought that I crossed out all my T's and then I've done all my parts to be a good son and to help out my mother and then fulfill the purpose and everything. I thought that, you know, I didn't have any errors. I didn't have any problems. I made sure I was faithful. I was committed. And I would make sure that I do everything right. But yet, I still mess up. The sins that I said that I wouldn't do, I never did until I stood by the mother. What do I mean by that? When you're standing by the mother, you're so close. That means you get to know her more. You get more intimate. You know, I thought that I didn't have really anger issues. But then, I thought I was usually patient. I thought that I would put up things well. I thought I would be understanding, very understanding of people. Why? Because I'm a pastor. I'm used to it. I do that for many years. Then I got married. When I got married, it was so weird. Then all these things came up that I was like, I would never do that. And I don't know. I don't get why people are like that. And then when I do it, I'm like, my goodness. I thought I was a very understanding person. But then I realized I didn't understood as much as I thought. And I had issues of anger that was hiding there that didn't come out. What happened to me? And then when I was thinking, I was like, it's because I got too comfortable with her. It's because I know her more. It's because I stood close to her. What happens? During your times where you intimately and know so much about your mom is when the faith is put to the test and your love is put to the test. Do you still really love her? Including the flaws, right? You see? Or your assumptions of the flaws. And you'd be surprised, those are just false assumptions. Don't act like you don't know what I'm talking about. Some of you know what I'm talking about. When you get very close, it's one thing that, let's say, you're friends with somebody.

0: But once you get to know that friend, you're rooming together with them, you live together for many years, then what happens? You all know what happens. You thought that your understanding of that person, you're nice to that person, you realize, man, I got a dark and ugly side. When you stand by the mother, let's see if you really love her, huh? Let's see if you really support her. Let's see if you're really helpful to her, huh? That's when the love is put to the test. Let's see if you really love your mom when you stand by the mother. Another thing that I see right here is the disciples standing by. That means to Jesus, right? He is God. You know, because he's standing very close to Jesus Christ, he respects Jesus' wishes that, hey, take care of Mary. She's going to be your mother this time. And John recognized Jesus as God, and obviously because he's close to God, he believes Jesus is God, he's committed to God, he's going to love and take care of Mary, the mother. You know, where you thought that you were standing by close to God? Well, I'm standing close to God, and you're a hypocrite when you're not getting along with your mom, your wife, your pastor, your brethren. And your testimony is stellar. It's stellar when the eyes of people around you, look at me, I'm a stellar testimony. Oh, you're a holy Christian. Yeah, I read my Bible, I prayed, and me and God have a relationship. But then your relationship with your mother is sour. That's a hypocrite. You think you'll approve of me if I have a good relationship with God and read his word and pray and so holy and so close to God, and then I have a nasty relationship, a messed up relationship, a horrible relationship with my wife? Or would you see me as a hypocrite?
1: Come on.
0: I'm not talking about being human. Of course, there are moments. Look, don't get me wrong. There are moments we yell at the mothers, okay? There are moments that we argue and fight. I get that. But you have to keep in mind about you can't make an excuse for human nature on those things. I understand human nature. We all have human nature. But don't let that be your excuse to not love your mother. To not love your mother. If you stand close to God, then naturally you should love the mother. That's a horrible contrast. God, I love you. I have a strong relationship with you. But then your mother is a horrible relationship. You know what God says? No, you don't have a good relationship with me. Don't think you're standing close to me. And I don't care how many doctrines you know. If you stand close to God, you're going to naturally should come out more so with the mother. More so with the mother. Why? Because God says so, honor your father and your mother. Because God says so, husband, honor the weaker vessel, the wife. Because the Bible says so, give the elder double honor. Because the Bible says so, honor, submit to one to another, fellow Christians. Because God says so. If you stand very close to God, you believe he's God, and you have a very powerful relationship with him, then it should be natural you should be doing that with others. But if not, how can you honestly have a good, strong relationship with God every time he tells you these things as you're reading his word? How can you honestly say you have a strong relationship with him when you're ignoring those verses, those words God is telling you to do with your mother? I don't care how many times you read through that Bible. You know what it went? One ear out the other. That's your relationship with God. Another thing when he stand by is not just Jesus or the mother, but the disciple, he was obviously standing close to the cross. You know, the cross, all of us have it, right? We all carry our cross like the Lord Jesus Christ. The Bible says you got to take up your cross and follow me. The cross is not fun and games. It's suffering, it's fire, it's pain, and it's testing. When you stand very close to the cross and embrace those nails in your hands, the true parts of you come out. And when those true parts of you come out, then you find out that, wow, I'm not as close to God like I thought. I have weaknesses in my flesh. You know why you're not really good to your mothers? Because a lot of times it's because you're going through something stressful, something hard, a cross you're currently carrying. And that's when your love is really being put to the test. When you stand close to the cross, right? Be careful now. When you stand close to the cross, your love for your mother is going to be tested right there. Sometimes I wonder why people bail out on God, bail out on church, bail out on the mothers God has given to them because of something bad in their life. Something bad. Why do you think divorce happens? Probably the number one excuse, something bad happened to both of them. Things are put to the test. Things are put to the test when you stand close to the cross. Let's see if you really love your mom. Let's see if you really love the mother. I don't think so. The weaknesses of our flesh, the true colors are exposed. You thought that you stood close to Jesus. You're a Bible believer and you're firm. Yeah, wait till you grow more closer in your relationship with God when you stand closer to Jesus, and then you find some weaknesses you didn't know about. Weaknesses in your love. And when you stand close to the mother and get to know that mother more intimately and more so and everything, and you get more comfortable with the mother, let's see the weakness of your love get exposed. The weakness of your flesh comes out. They get hidden all this time and suddenly it came out. When you stand close to the cross, when you stand close to the cross, the suffering, the stress, the pain just is so unbearable, and that flesh is so weak, it's the ugly side got to come out. The flesh is weak. The spirit is willing, but the flesh is weak. And the weakness of your love comes out. Do you really love your mother? Do you really love your mother? The verse says right here, he saith unto his mother, woman, behold thy son. Jesus, he says to his mother and calls her mother of God. Behold thy son. No, he never said that. You know what he said? Well, imagine saying this to your mom. Woman, behold thy son. I'm comforting you with this. No. The mom's going to ignore that whole part about, you know, John taking care of her. Behold thy son. She's going to pay attention to that one word, woman, and go, wait a minute. I heard woman. Wait, what do you mean that right there? Hey, didn't you hear anything I said about John taking care of you? No, I only heard woman. That's probably what she's going to say. Then what a rude thing to say. Thank God Jesus said that. You might say, why? Because Jesus wanted the whole world, but unfortunately 1 billion people still don't get the memo. Is that, hey, I don't want people to get the misunderstanding that God gives her that kind of position that you're my mom. I don't believe in exaltation of Mary. I want you all to get that. The reason why I say woman is because I want people to know that, see, me and her, we have a difference. I'm exalted. I'm God. She's still a sinner like all of us. Nothing very special where she goes up on a ladder. You know, Mary, I'm pretty sure, when she heard Jesus call her woman, and that wasn't the only time, right? John 2, he called her woman. When Mary came to visit Jesus, Jesus said, who's my mother? And who's my family? Yeah. When there was one woman doing an exaltation of Mary in the Bible, she said, blessed is the womb that gave birth to you. And Jesus said, yea, blessed are they rather that hear the word of God and keep it. Yeah. You know, Mary didn't take any offense to those things. Mary, she recognized that thing that you consider to be debased, woman, I accept that. I am that. I can receive comfort to the fact that you care about me and you want John to take care of me. Woman, behold thy son. She took that as a word of comfort, not as an offense to any feminist. But if she were a feminist, she would be verily offended. You know what the problem is? Now, this is for the mothers, but it can even be more inclusive to the women and maybe even everybody here. So this is something you need to hear. Go to 1 Peter. Go to 1 Peter. I say this with all due respect, but it doesn't sound respectful. Woman. 1 Peter chapter 3. You're a woman. If you are a woman, you are a woman. There's nothing debased or demeaning about that. We don't have to change the word to a certain pronoun or title that is more appropriate to you, or call you doctor or so-and-so before the title, or give you a name. You don't even deserve a name. You have to understand that you're a woman. Oh, that's debased, that's demeaning. Especially, you know, you ever heard guys doing that? Guys always, you know, they roll their eyes whenever the women are doing something. They're just thinking, you know, women, because she's a woman, you know. It sounds debasing, right? And it sounds pretty offensive. But recognizing and accepting that humility, that lowness, is the greatest thing where you can receive comfort and happiness. Do you know why we have so many unhappy mothers or unhappy women today? You know why? Because they're not willing to receive that weakness, that humble position of being a woman. They don't like that. What is a woman? Do you realize what a woman, what is consisted within that word? Notice in 1 Peter chapter 3, the Bible says right here, in verse 1, likewise, ye wives, be in subjection to your own husbands, that if any obey not the word, that they also may without the word be won by the conversation of the wives. Look at verse 7. Likewise, ye husbands, dwell with them according to knowledge, giving honor unto the wife as unto the what? The lady said it, not me, all right? The Bible says, weaker vessel. How would any independent woman feminist hear that? They don't like that. I'm weaker than a man. How dare you? And it really gets their skin. And that's the reason why a lot of them turn out to be unhappy people. And they go through unhappy marriages and unhappy lives. Why? Because they don't realize what they are, a woman. Why did God give that? To demean me, to debase me. No, to make you happy. Doesn't God do that? He gives weaknesses in times. He puts us in lowly positions at times so that we can learn to be happy. Amen. Give a little too much, exalt a person too much, they'd be the saddest, most miserable person ever known. Rich, millionaire, billionaire, from living on top of the highest tower, humble themselves by jumping themselves off the building and hitting flat bottom, committing suicide. Unhappy. Unhappy. Why? Because a lot of the feminists don't realize they're a woman. They're a weaker vessel. I don't mean that in a demeaning way, but I mean it in every respectful moment according to the word of God as seriously as I can to what God says. Amen. You are a weaker vessel. Why would that make me happy? Because weren't you paying attention? See, you know, your problem is, like Jesus said, woman, behold thy son. That whole sentence was not a demeaning phrase. It was intended to comfort, make her happy. Let John take care of you. But no, you know, a typical feminist would have heard, would have ignored that entire sentence, that entire statement from Jesus and say, I only heard woman. And that's demeaning, offensive. That's what you're doing right now with 1 Peter chapter 3, verse 7. 1 Peter 3, 7, all you're looking at is weaker vessel. Weaker vessel, weaker vessel. I find that demeaning and effeminate and offensive. Hey, you feminists, look, that's not the point. If you paid attention to the entire statement, it's intended to make you happy and comfort you. It's so that the husband can honor the wife and then treat her well. Why honor her? Because she is a weaker vessel. You put her in an equality state like you, And you men wonder, I'm a strong soldier for Jesus Christ. Why can't my woman understand what I'm doing and follow Jesus Christ like I am? Because she's a woman. There's a biological difference. I don't care if this is demeaning to you, okay, or offensive. But the biological difference is huge. Women have estrogen, men have testosterone level, all right? And the percentage is huge. The men, it can be more natural for them to be more aggressive, to keep going. The women, they're more in the feeling, emotional state. Because of that, that's the reason why. That the women, that when they're treated with honor, it's keeping in mind they're a weaker vessel. There's a difference, even fathers would know this, there's a difference with the way how they treat their sons versus how they raise their daughters. There are times that fathers that I'll notice that they're hard on their sons. And then with the daughter, it's just like, what are you doing? Because she's a woman. She's a weaker vessel. It's important to understand that. Women, do you accept your position? If you don't accept your position as a weaker vessel, what that entails, what that means, you cannot receive the happiness that God is trying to give to you. That God is trying to tell His people to give to you. You must accept that to be happy. Sometimes you have to look at your life and say, I wonder if I got so normalized by this culture that I lived like some kind of independent feminist. Or did I live like, according to the Bible, what a biblical godly woman is? Women, do you recognize you're the weaker vessel and you need to be treated as such? So because of that, it's so important for you. You need that leader. You need someone to keep you going. Well, I'm strong and I can do it alone for Jesus Christ. No, that's not the case, okay? You have to realize you're a weaker vessel. That's what you are, and you will be happy if you recognize that. There are times, don't get me wrong, don't worry. If the Lord wants you to be independent and alone, be strong serving God, He does that plenty of times with you anyway. Why do you have to make it worse for yourself? Why not receive whatever handout, as you might think of it as? It's not demeaning. Whatever handout the Lord gives to you, take it. Obey the husband. Listen. If you're a daughter, obey the father. If you have a pastor, go by the leadership. It's so important. Right. You women who have your weaknesses, your moments, you need those leaders. You need the leaders. Then you can be happy. You can be happy. Why are you unhappy? Why are independent feminists so unhappy? Because they have to do everything themselves, and then they make the government more feminized to give them more of a handout to go to their level. That's why the economy is not aggressive, it's not going, the government is not going forward. They have to go down to the level and then somehow get the women up there to be more aggressive. What an imbalance, it's so unstable. Economy does not mean woman, and woman does not mean government. We're trying to equate everything with each other. If you understand that, then you can get your happiness, if you realize your position. Will you accept that? It's demeaning. No. Don't look at the demeaning part. Look at the comfort part. The promising part of being a woman. Look back at John 19. Then we see another portion right here. In John chapter 19, where Jesus looks at John. And then when Jesus looks at John, in verse 27, then saith he to the disciple, behold thy mother. You know, John was able to recognize Mary as his mother. That's my mother. I got to take care of her. I got to care for her. Because Jesus said, told him, behold, take a look, pay attention. A lot of times, we know who our mothers are. And we know what we're supposed to do. But when we look at our resume and our previous history, let's be honest, it's not that stellar. It could be better. I mean, you know what to do. There are some people who might ask, Pastor, I need to learn more. What's the secret that you've learned on how I can be a blessing to the man of God or the pastor, or I can help out the pastor more? What is the key secret on how I can be a better husband to my wife? I don't know why I'm struggling so much. And there must be something out there. And no, brethren, you already know. You'd be surprised. You already know. And the answers you're going to hear is going to be the same old thing. Nothing deep or basic on how to support your mothers. It's just you need to behold. You know what your problem is? You know, but you just don't behold. What does behold mean? Behold means pay attention. It means look. It means hey. What does it mean? Pay attention. Your problem is you just don't pay attention. You don't get a grip on yourself. Too much of what? My work is hurting. My health is hurting. My self-care is lacking that I must do. Oh, there are other things I could... There are these other parts lacking. See, you're looking at Mary Magdalene, Mary the wife of Cleophas. You're looking at the other people who are hurting. You're not seeing your mother. You're not seeing your mother. Those things are such easy distractions, gets us easily distracted from seeing our mother. That's why you're lacking in your support for your mother. Because you already know, you know what to do, but you just did not behold. You know what you need to tell yourself? When you're all caught up with all these other things that are hurting and you're taking care of, and not your mom, but all these things, you just need to stop and tell yourself, behold. Behold. You just need to behold. What does behold mean? Pay attention. It means pay attention. Have you ever done that? Or you're just too caught up with what you're doing in the moment? Have you ever told yourself, behold? You need to just sometimes when you need to have one of those behold moments. Just stop yourself and look and say, hey, look at that. I notice my mom's suffering right here. My mom's doing this by herself. My mom, I know this would make her happy. Why don't I do that more often? You need to tell yourself that. Behold. Hey. You know, do you hear Jesus telling you to take care of the mother? John did. John heard Jesus clear as day. Behold thy mother. And John heard it clear as day and took care of the mother. But when Jesus tells you, hey, take care of your mother, you don't hear him, do you? I wonder if that's the reason why, if you don't hear his voice telling you to take care of the mother, you don't hear his voice on other things he's telling you to do. Maybe he already answered your prayer, but you're just not hearing him.
1: Come on.
0: Maybe he's telling you what his will is for your life that you're always so confused and bombarded about, but you're not hearing him. Yeah. Maybe there's something the Lord is trying to show you that could have opened your eyes, changed your life, but you're not seeing it. You're not hearing it. Why? Well, you know, maybe Revelation 3 might help. Revelation 3. Where's an example of Jesus trying to tell us something? And we need to hear him. A famous passage, Revelation 3:20, right? Revelation 3:20, a famous verse. There's a song that goes, behold, behold, I stand at the door and behold, behold, I stand at the door and if any man hear my voice, if any man hear my voice and will open, open, open the door, I will come in.
1: Amen.
0: I know I should be a Sunday school teacher, but I'm giving that job to others. I feel more qualified to pastor kids than the people here. You know, Jesus is the one knocking at the door of your heart and telling you, if any man will hear my voice. But I wonder how many times we don't hear him. You know why? You don't hear him knock. You don't hear him tell you. What's that first verse? First word in the verse. Behold. If you be whole, then I wonder, I stand at the door and knock. You can hear that. You know what's first? Jesus didn't say, hey, you got to hear me knocking. And no, it's not like that. Behold, do you hear me knocking? That's what Jesus said. What does behold mean? Until you pay attention first, God can't get your attention. Until you pay attention first, God can't get your attention. You need to do it out of your own free will, free choice, because God don't forcibly do that out of you. You need to tell yourself, behold. You need a behold moment. Why not just tell yourself once in a while, you know, when you're so caught up and you're seeing all these things hurting and suffering that you got to manage and take care of. And Mary Magdalene, oh, I'm looking at her grief. And then, no, you got to, why not just say, behold. Tell yourself, behold. When you're going through a very bad day at work and then it's just crammed up, why not just tell yourself, behold. When your health is suffering and you're in so much pain and then you're trying to manage it, tell yourself, you know, just one word, behold. You know, when you're out enjoying life, having a good time, and I don't know where you're taking vacation at or what you do at your free time. Maybe you're just sitting down on a lazy sofa watching TV. You know what you need to do when you're doing that all that time? Behold. You need to tell yourself that. Behold. It's okay to enjoy the moment. Nothing wrong if you're spending time at somewhere else. But don't forget to say, behold. And then when you do that, maybe the Lord can start speaking to you. And He can show you more things and what to do. And that would include what Jesus said. Behold, thy mother. And then you would go, wow, why didn't I see that? Because mothers don't show their pain. You know that? Mothers don't show their pain. You think people here parade about their problems? Mothers don't show their pain. You need to tell yourself, behold. See carefully. That would make a huge difference. No secret tip, no deeper thing on how you can do things better. It's just, you need to tell yourself, pay attention. The next part that I want to look at John 19. Next part that I want to look at when we look at John 19. It says, and from that hour, that disciple took her unto his own home. From that hour, that disciple took her unto his own home. Because ever since that time, the disciple John took Mary to his home. Took her unto his home. You know, when John took her home, this is very interesting. That means Mary did not see her son die. That means that Mary may not have been present when Jesus cried out, "It is finished." John did not hang on till all the way to the end. In fact, in this book of John, when he writes the last moments of Jesus, he could only go by record what he heard from other people. You might say, what makes you think that, Pastor? Well, one is because it says right here, he took her to his home at verse 27, and verse 28, 29, Jesus is still on the cross. But another one is, this is interesting, look at Matthew 26. You know what I said about Mary, the mother of Jesus? The other women, like Mary, the wife of Cleophas, Mary Magdalene, and all that? Let's look at Matthew chapter 27. Matthew 27. Notice right here at verse 54. Now when the centurion and they that were with him watching Jesus saw the earthquake and those things that were done, they feared greatly, saying, truly this was the Son of God. So this is a centurion being close to Jesus, saw how he died, right there at Calvary, correct? Mm-hmm. All right, what about Mary, the other Marys, and then the women? Look at verse 55. And many women were there, what? beholding afar off. Wait. I thought Mary was close to Jesus. It's not like Jesus was far away from Mary and said, "Behold your son." No, he was up close. But now she's far away. Huh, look at another, let's see Mark. Mark's bound to find something different. Look at Mark 15. I think Mark has something different. Maybe what I said is wrong. Maybe it's far-fetched. Look at Mark 15. Mark 15. Verse 39, Mark 15, 39. And when the centurion which stood over against him saw that he so cried out, and gave up the ghost, he said, "Truly this man was the Son of God." Again, the centurion was there, nearby at the cross. Verse 40, there were also women looking on, what? Afar off. Again. Oh, I guess they weren't there, nearby. Luke, let's look at Luke. Okay, maybe Luke has something different. All right. Luke. Luke chapter 23. I wonder. All right. Luke chapter 23. Verse 47. Now when the people saw what was done, he glorified God, saying, "Certainly this was a righteous man." And all the people that came together to that sight, beholding the things which were done, smote their breasts and returned. Well, there you go. The women were there then. I mean, the women were there at the site of Calvary. So that's got to be them. Oops. 49. Separate. And all his acquaintance and the women that followed him from Galilee stood afar off. Oh, so that proves they were in a faraway location. What happened? If we go by John, John says, he took her to his home. So it's on the way as they were going home, when they were distancing themselves away, on the way home, then all those things happen, and then they look back and they were able to see all those things from a distance. So Mary, she did not get to see her son die then. She did not get to see the grief or experience the pain of her son dying in front of her face. She was able to see the grief afar off. You know, for mothers who are going through pain and unhappy moments, you're not good at taking away their grief and pain. It's very hard, especially for mothers. You don't erase that sorrow, that pain easily, no matter how much you comfort them. But maybe, John, if you're that disciple that would take her as if you're going to take her to his home, yeah, maybe you can't erase that grief, but at least John was able to get Mary experience the grief from a distance, from afar off. You might not be able to heal your mother, but at least you can get her to see the grief from a distance.
1: That's good, brother.
0: She doesn't have to be in there at that moment of grief. Be right there. Take her home. Let her see it afar off. Mary, being the mother, you know, if I was the mother at that cross, I wouldn't want to leave, don't you think so? I would be there for my son till the very end. I would be the mother thinking, "I can do it. I must do it. I have to do it. I must bear it." But John was able to get her to go home with him. Mary was close to the cross, wasn't she? She probably thought, "I could bear it. I could handle this. I'm too close to the cross. Oh, it hurts. It hurts. But I need to see my boy. I can handle, I can do it." And then, no, John had to say, no, Mary, mom, come on. You need to rest. You need to go home. Your mother, too close to the cross, isn't she? The mother is probably convinced she can take it. She could handle the cross, your mother. I gotta be strong. I have to be strong. I have to be strong. Hey, John, why don't you, if you behold, then you caught that. And you're saying, no, you don't have to be strong. Mom, I know you're tough. And you're standing close to the cross. It's enough. Come home with me. Here, take this money. No, I don't need that. I'm fine. It's just Jesus and me. And no. Please take it. You need this money. Mom. Hey, I just want to tell you is that I know you're strong in the Lord. And man, you're stronger than any person that I've known. But I want you to know that I'm praying for you. I know you need it. It's okay. I don't have a prayer. I don't need a prayer. No. Mom. You're too close to the cross. You think you're strong. You can handle it. I just want you to know that I see the pain if you don't. And I'm praying for you. Do you see your mom here? You see your mom? Too close to the cross. She thinks she's strong. She doesn't know it, but she thinks she's so strong. It's time that you speak for her and take her home, don't you think so? No, let me take you home. Let me take care of you. Let me open your eyes more bigger than that. The mother, believe it or not, is not just your literal mother, not the wife who is a mother, the pastor who plays a part as a mother, your fellow church member or Christian who is a mother to you. You're the mother too. Didn't you know that? You're the mother too. Why? Because Jesus said to people who are saved, behold my mother. You're a mother too. Aren't you too close to the cross, Mom? Hey, Mom. You're my mom. I want you all, everyone hearing this, I want you to know this. You're my mom, and you're too close to the cross, don't you think so? Oh, it's Happy Mother's Day. I'm fine, and I'm good. This is a joyous moment. No, there are some unhappy things. Some grievances you're going through. You think you're strong, you're tough, you can... But, no, I see the pain if you don't. Hey, if you're a mom hearing this, let John take you home. Let John take you home. Do you know how many Johns there are right here? You know, the verse never said John, you know that? It says the disciple. That, what does that mean? That's anybody of us. That's any one of us. We're disciples of Jesus. That's anybody here. When the disciple comes to you and fellowship with you, take that. When the disciple comes to you and says, hey, let me pray for you, follows up with you, take that. Don't let your shame, your ego, your spiritual greatness push away John. Push away the disciple who wants to help you, who wants to take you home. I know you're strong, Mary. I know you're strong. You're standing close to the cross. You're carrying your cross as a good soldier of Jesus Christ. But it's time you go home. Let John take you home. I strongly believe this. Like John R. Rice gave an example about him dying and going to heaven. But I believe that the majority of God's blessings that we see at the storehouse in heaven could have been given to us, but we never asked for it. We never received it. How many missed opportunities of blessings have you missed out? Here's a fellowship time right here. Hey, here's a prayer time we can do for you. Hey, let me give you this support right here. Hey, we have a big revival meeting that I'll encourage you. Hey, let's go to church right here. And how many times have you missed out, John, extending that hand of compassion and love, trying to take you home? You're hurting. You're too close to the cross. You've been carrying it. But if you want to keep carrying that cross, you need to go home. Do you understand? Let John take you home. Every head bowed and every eye shut.